Uncle Barney Rockaway just got away. 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Wanna master sucker soon, a man of muskin, plump sock, bivalve, buck shoot 'em, turkey foot, McKenna Pog, Jugtown, Feebletown, Nummy Town, Norway.

Wicked tongue for an Uncle Chunk, man to our Ms. Fox. Manasquan, Raritan, Madawan, Totowan. 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

WRSU-FM in New Brunswick. And that is music from Peter Karp, folks. His brand new album, Jersey Town. And we're going to hear one more, actually, from this. We want to get that cued here. There we go. The back cover adorned with a photo of a New Jersey Turnpike toll booth at night. I don't see any toll takers inside the booths, but it doesn't. Oh yes, there's Easy Pass lanes here on the right of the photo, but the inset photos include pictures of the Stanhope House and old vintage photos of black and white photos of old cars and old shopping areas. It could be Leonia's downtown shopping area that once existed, as well as an aerial shot of Leonia looking towards, I guess, yeah, it's Leonia looking towards the George Washington Bridge, yes, from west to east, with a lot of smog in the way, the aerial shot. So 1950s vintage, or 1960s vintage. And we heard a lot there from Peter Karp. He's quite the songwriter, bandleader, impresario, and he's been a frequent guest here on the Low Budget Blues program. He became a good friend after we met down in waiting on the runway to leave Austin, Texas for South by Southwest Music Conference back when it was a real roots music conference, so some years ago. In any case, we heard That Smile, House Full of Love, Baby Hold Tight, and Mojo Jam from Peter Karp, guest there on Mojo Jam. On harmonica is Piscataway's own Dennis Grunling on harmonica. Dennis Grunling, of course, another frequent guest here on the Low Budget Blues program. He's done well. He's living in the Los Angeles area for now when he's not on the road, which is an awful lot. He's on the road an awful lot, recording for Alligator Records. And we're going to hear one more track from this album. And we just got the best, the rest of it is mostly new music this evening, folks. Brand new releases, except for a couple of classic tracks that we like to play during summer months here when the days are longer and the air is usually warmer and drier. But we get these hot, humid summers in New Jersey, which with, you know, makes for great growing conditions for all the backyard gardeners, farmers out there. Well, not necessarily grape growers. Hot, humid summers don't yield the best grapes all the time. In any case, we're going to continue. We have some blues concert happenings to get to. Saturday's festival over in Bucks County, Mikey Jr.'s festival there over at the Snipes Farm and Education Center. I'm interested in hearing from anybody who went. I know listener Steve called in from Woodbridge. He's a veteran of the Philadelphia Folk Festival, so I suspect he went over there. He knows how to deal with rain. You know, when you go to the Philadelphia Folk Festival, you bring your rain gear, you pack it, and, you know, you'll be prepared for that. So last Saturday's Bucks County Blues Festival was kind of a washout. I did speak to Jersey Shore Jazz and Blues Foundation president, current president Tom Baldino, as our group had a booth over there, but we had to pack up the booth early and cut out, especially when thunderstorms came rolling in. And the thunderstorms rolled in and rolled out, and then they were going to resume music. They had to clear the area, though. So everyone went back to their cars, I guess, for the thunderstorm period. But this past Saturday, just in central New Jersey, was quite the lightning show, lightning and thunder, and heavy rains. A lot of the rain we, of course, still we need it desperately. So let's continue with one more track from Peter Karp's spectacular new album. Hopefully, he'll be here. I think he's on tour up this way in October and November, or September, October, and November. I'm not sure. He is based in Greater Nashville these days. Peter Karp left New Jersey, 12 years ago,
12 or 15 years ago. But he should be hitting some Jersey Shore spots. And perhaps Lizzie Rose Music Room down there in Tuckerton. But he's got a fantastic album out. And he deserves to be on the stage at national folk and blues festivals around the U.S. and Canada. Other guests on the album Jersey Town include Sue Foley, our great White North neighbor from Ontario, and Rick Vito as well. And then the last track, Without You, features another person who's been here on the Low Budget Blues program a lot, or a few times over the last few years, and that is Hammond B3 player from Somerset County, John Ginty. And the other name I don't recognize, Mark Johnson. But anyway, the closing track, Without You, features Hammond B3 organ playing from John Ginty. 29 minutes after the hour of 8 o'clock, I'm Richard Skelly. Thank you for tuning in to another edition of the Low Budget Blues program, folks. We appreciate it, and it's always good to hear from people out of our range in New York State, in Florida, in Texas, and occasionally in Indiana and Ohio. We've been hearing from people listening online, WRSUFM.org, or I'm sorry, WRSU.org is the web streaming, and it's pretty much state of the art. So we'll continue. Let's hear one more track from Peter Karp, and then we'll get to some other music and be back with some concert happenings before the 9 o'clock hour.

0: Yeah, you're right. Just died to John and Night Trip. 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
1: Well, there ain't nothing in the world that I like better than bacon and lettuce and homegrown tomatoes up in the morning out in the garden. 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

0: Yeah, there's music there from John Primer, singer, guitarist, harmonica player, Chicago-based John Primer when he's not on the road. John Primer and Friends, great album, well-recorded, called A Tribute to Teresa's Lounge. Teresa's Lounge still there as far as I know. This album recorded in 2025 and released June 5th, just a few weeks ago. John Primer and Friends. Tribute to Teresa's Lounge. And we heard Sugar Sweet, which Muddy Waters popularized in that club, Up in Here, and The Blues is King from John Primer and Friends. All kinds of good people on this record. And we'll get to one more track from it after this important break here at the top of the hour. WRSU-FM. In New Brunswick.
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2: Well, we mentioned we would take a look at the blues concert happenings. We got one more track to hear from John Primer and Friends, Real Deal Blues. On the back of the album, but John Primer on the album, Billy Branch on harmonica and vocals on a lot of tracks, Bob Stroger on bass, Mary Lane on vocals, Willie Buck as well, Carlos Johnson, John Watkins, Harmonica Hines, Twist Turner, Tony Mangiulo, and Jeff Brinkman all together for Teresa's Lounge. Great nightclub. All of them standing on stage on the inset photograph. Live entertainment Friday, Saturday, Sunday, Monday, Teresa's Lounge. When I was out at Chicago Blues Festival, we made a number of trips to Teresa's Lounge, and Michael from Earwig Records even ran a bus trip, a school bus trip of the Southside blues clubs, the out-of-the-way blues clubs, the non-touristy blues clubs, and we went on a number of those trips with Michael from Earwig Records. WRSU-FM in New Brunswick, folks, taking a look at Carmen, our friend Carmen down in South Jersey, 800 Bay Avenue, Summers Point, William Morrow Beach, 7 p.m. on Fridays. If you can get there early, I guess. The Parkway South on Fridays is a nightmare these days with 9.5 million people in New Jersey. Oh, God, have mercy. This Friday, tomorrow night, a good show. George Porter Jr. and the Running Partners and John Papa Gross doing a tribute to Dr. John the Meters and Billy Preston. This is tomorrow night. And then next Friday night, Mitch Ryder coming in from the Detroit area. 17 hit records. Devil with the Blue Dress, of course. Mitch Ryder backed by the Tony Mart All-Stars. The Weaklings coming in August 7th. Melody Trucks Band with Valor Trucks and the Fitzky Brothers on August 14th. The Billy Walton Band on August 21st with the All-Star Jersey Horns. Deep Blue Something, August 28th. And September 11th, the Girls Can't Help It, the East Street Shuffle, September 4th, Springsteen tribute band. But you can see a lot going on, free shows in Summers Point. We have a lot of respect for Carmen. We first met him in New Orleans in between weekends of Jazz Fest. He was running Levon Helms American Cafe on Decatur Street or somewhere near Decatur Street, off Decatur Street. But that's when we first met Carmen, and he was down there, and he explained to me that he's actually from up in Summers Point, and I didn't realize what a legendary role his father had with Tony Mart's club, which was a really, really large club in Summers Point, where the band performed many times, where Bob Dylan had a chance to hear the band, I guess, in a live atmosphere, and created a scene out of nothing back there, basically in the late 1960s, mid and late 1960s. Anyway, we'll come back. We'll come back with some blues concert happenings. Let's hear one more track. We've got Mary's Song queued up here. So this is John Primer and Friends with Mary Lane on vocals. Mary's Song. Let's go back to Chicago. Go back to Teresa's Lounge. Here she is.

WRSU-FM in New Brunswick, the Low Budget Blues Program. John Primer and Friends, great album, tribute to Teresa's Lounge, jam-packed with current Chicago titans of the current Chicago blues scene. Mary Lane there, she was quite elderly when she released an album four, five years ago. I think she was 87 or 88.

Blues House Productions is the record label. It may be independent release or a couple of investors getting together in Chicago. 11 minutes after the hour of 9 o'clock and prior to John Primer, we heard Guy Clark, Homegrown Tomatoes, from Songs and Stories. And we heard Big Jack Johnson as well. United States Got Us in a Bad Shape. That's as a 1989 release, his debut for the Earwig Records label. Our buddy Michael Franks founded Earwigs Records. Daddy, When Is Mama Coming Home, the name of his album. Big Jack Johnson came to the Old Bay several times here in the 1990s, and sadly, the travel did him in. He passed from a heart attack, 10 or 12 or 15 years ago. But he had a rough schedule driving around in a van and trying to make a living as a blues man and a part-time farmer back home. So the blues people work harder than anybody else. Our old buddy Charles Comer used to say that. He's true. He's correct, you know? Let's take a look at concert happenings here, folks. A Barnacle Bills in Rumson tomorrow night. Dead Bang Trio, and then on Saturday night, Bobby Bandera, a small group, and that is First Avenue in Rumson, New Jersey. Bernie's Hillside Lounge on Saturday night, July 25th. Diamond Eye Jack, and that's 125 Hillside Road in Chester, New Jersey. Blue Moon Cafe tomorrow night. Erez Lerov Jazz, this is South Amboy. And then Lou Gatewood Band coming in on August 7th. And then the Thursday night blues jams continue. For now, you can call the club for more information. Blue Moon Cafe, 114 Broadway in South Amboy. Bucks County Blues Festival last Saturday, was a washout. Unfortunately, Snipes Farm and Education Center. That's all the more reason to doubly support it next year and get out there and have some good food and enjoy some good music. It's just over the bridge from Trenton Snipes Farm and Educational Center. It's actually a spot for organic farmers as well. So that was washed out by thunderstorms. Obviously, heavy rain would not close the facility, but they have liability insurance, of course, and they have to clear a large crowd from the outdoors in the event of thunderstorms. So we'll have to check in with Mikey Jr. maybe this fall, September or October, get him back here to New Brunswick. Count Basie Theater's Vogel Theater has John Waite this Sunday, July 26th. New Orleans Blues Brunch coming in 10 a.m. on August 1st with Sally Baby's Silver Dollars. And Jesse Mallon and Band coming in August 14 and 15. That is 99 Monmouth Street in downtown Red Bank. Debonair Music Hall up Queen Anne Road, 1409 Queen Anne Road. Nothing really rootsy scheduled until Gary Lucas's Gods and Monsters show coming in September 13th. Pino's Lounge in Highland Park. The Jewel Cases, a 90s music tribute band tomorrow night, not blues. The Do-Rights on August 8th. But the New Brunswick Brass Band coming in August 10th. That is 13 North 4th Avenue in Highland Park. Lizzie Rose Music Room in Tuckerton. Brown Sugar Rolling Stones Tribute Band tomorrow. Kinderhook coming in Saturday night. Jeffrey Gaines coming in Sunday, July 26th. That's 217 East Main Street in Tuckerton, New Jersey. McLoone's Supper Club in Asbury Park tomorrow night is Motor City Review with Ricky Collins. Pattenberg House off Route 78 westbound. Panama Dead, New Riders of the Purple Sage on Saturday. Karen Kennedy Duo on Sunday afternoon. And 10 minutes away, Muddy Waters Gastro Pub, also off Route 78 westbound, is Bright Water Garden on Saturday. And then the JB Blues Band coming in on August 15th. That's 1090 Route 173 in Asbury, New Jersey. Stone Pony, John Cafferty, and Beaver Brown Band coming in on August 1. Spin Doctors, Blues Traveler, Gin Blossoms coming in on August 6th. That's a Thursday. And then on August 8th, Dogs in a Pile, 9.

513 Ocean Avenue, Asbury Park, is the Stone Pony location. They have their patio shows during the summer, and they can get pretty crowded at times. So you got to pick your spots with the patio shows. What do we have? Oh yes, we have intimate venue, St. Stephen's Green Public House in Spring Lake Heights. Tomorrow night, Christopher Dean at 8 p.m. And then Saturday, July 25th, Mike McLaughlin at 9 p.m. Sunday, the Bontry Boys. And then looking to next week, Karaoke on July 30th. That is next Friday. That is next Friday? Yes. Turnpike Mike will be there, 7 p.m. And that's Thursday, a week from tonight, Turnpike Mike. And then Friday, the 31st of July, Key of C. St. Stephen's Green is 2031 Route 71 in Spring Lake. Not Spring Lake Heights, but Spring Lake. Wonder Bar in Asbury Park has Nova Drone, Sweet Lou, and River Rats tomorrow night. Sensational Soul Cruisers on Saturday. Sandy Mac's Wonder Jam on Sunday. And then Zimmy Shelter, Bob Dylan and the Dead, coming in with Chris Fay and Friends from Manasquan and Spring Lake on August 1st. That is 5th and Ocean Avenues in Asbury Park. The Woodbridge Wednesdays, folks, this is exciting. There's some great shows coming up, some bluesy shows coming up. 400 Rahway Avenue in Woodbridge. Shows begin at 7:30 p.m. So this coming Wednesday night, the 29th of July, it's Zach Person, and the opener is Kerry Powers. Then on August 5th, it's Luther Dickinson and J.D. Simo, and the opener is Miss Emily, who's actually from Canada but has been married to a U.S. citizen now, so she's living in Sussex County. Miss Emily and Luther Dickinson and J.D. Simo, or Simo, I'm not sure how to pronounce, coming in August 5th. So that's Luther from the North Mississippi All-Stars. That should be a great show. And then on August 12th, Sugar Ray Rayford coming in, and opening there will be the Heather Pearson Trio. So three great blues shows the next three Wednesday nights at Parker Press Park, 400 Rahway Avenue in Woodbridge, New Jersey. Free shows, and you can just Google search woodbridgeartsnj.gov or .org. Across the river in New York City, Howard Levy 4 tomorrow night, John Papa Gross on Saturday night, Jimmy Carpenter Band coming in July 29th at 1650 Broadway at 51st Street in New York City. NJ Performing Arts Center in Newark, 1 Center Street in downtown Newark. Herbie Hancock coming in July 31st. And then our old friends, the Patti Smith. Patti Smith and her band coming, this is way in advance, coming to the Dodge Poetry Festival on October 16th, New Jersey Performing Arts Center. We're going to continue with new music, folks, from Billy Price, who we saw in late April over at the Tershawn VFW there in Levittown, Pennsylvania. And we were talking about it the other week with Lisa Bouchel. She was there. Hal, her manager, Hal Seltzer, was there. So really, really terrific showman from Pittsburgh. He was living in Virginia for a while, and now he's back in Pittsburgh. But Random Madness, the name of his new album, it's terrific. Here it is, Billy Price, the Billy Price Band.

WRSU-FM in New Brunswick. Music there from the Billy Price Band. We got to get him to New Jersey. He's just too good. It was a fantastic show the end of April, last Sunday in April. Bucks County Blues Society, Spring Fever Foot Stomper. Something else that's new in recent weeks is Greg Piccolo and Heavy Juice. Greg Piccolo, based in Providence, Rhode Island area, longtime part of Room Full of Blues, going back to the late 60s with the band, and always a nice association they had. Room Full of Blues and the guys in Austin, Texas, the guitarists. When they needed a horn section, they got to know each other on the road, and they would call for horns from Room Full of Blues. Can you come down to Austin? Yes, sure, we can come down to Austin. Can you come up to Rhode Island? Yes, we can come up to Rhode Island. So they're a nice mutual admiration society going on between the guys in Room Full of Blues and Jimmy Vaughan and Stevie Vaughan and others in the Austin guitar slinging scene, such as it was and such as it is these days. Who Knows What the Future Holds is the name of Greg Piccolo's new release. We're going to hear a couple of tracks. Here he is.

Hey, Alexis P. Suter Band live, recorded live at the Falcon in New York State. And Garth Hudson, late Garth Hudson, contributing keyboards on that track, Hole That I'm In. And prior to that, we heard from Lisa Bushell, Vandal, her new release, Vandals, Thieves, and Lovers. And she's on a radio promotions tour as we speak. Good work there from Lisa Hal B. Selzer, or Hal Selzer, Steve Diakoudis, and actually three producers, Lisa Bushell, Steve Diakoudis, and Hal Selzer. So we heard Vandal from Lisa Bushell, and then Greg Piccolo and Heavy Juice. Who knows what the future holds? Truth is a fly, is a sly fox. I've lost faith. And then the Billy Price Band up top, Random Madness. And I Got That Dog in Me and Exit Strategy. 7 minutes before 10 o'clock. My exit strategy, folks, is to get out of here on the usual time. Sorry about the lateness before. We got stuck in the vagaries of Route 18 there these days. You know, if you ask me, we're adding too many people to this county, and we got to go to the Middlesex County Planning Review Board meetings here in New Brunswick. They're held once a month on Tuesday afternoons at 3 p.m. and find out what exactly is going on. Why are we adding so much housing, and why did certain towns fiddle faddle with their fair share of affordable housing for years and years and years when they knew they had to do it back in 1979 when the judge ruled that, the Mount Laurel ruling. WRSU-FM in New Brunswick. We're going to go out, folks, with some music from Chris O'Leary. Blue Collar, the name of his new release. It's fantastic from start to finish. We had a chance to see Chris O'Leary last year at the Tershawn VFW Bucks County Blues Society event. He's fantastic, and we'll go out with Allen Ginsberg and do the meditation rock, because the country and the world is in a weird place right now. We need to sit down and meditate and stop and meditate and tell the superpowers to all stop and meditate. So we'll go out with that track, gifted to us by Allen Ginsberg in the mid-1980s. And here's music from Chris O'Leary, WRSU. Thank you, folks, for tuning in. And we'll be here next Thursday night, as usual, July the 30th. And we should have some tickets to give away, I guess. We're not sure. It might be completely sold out. Buddy Guy at 90 tour coming to the State Theater on August the 8th. So we may have two sets of tickets. And there may be balcony tickets, but hey, it's a State Theater. It's a good sounding room. You bring your binoculars if you have to. All right.

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4: NBC News Radio, I'm Scott Carr. The U.S. Military Central Command says it's carrying out a 13th consecutive night of strikes on Iran. CENTCOM posts it's aiming to hold Iran accountable and diminish threats from the Islamic Revolutionary Guard Corps to commercial shipping. This as President Trump tells Axios he's close to deciding on a massive attack against Iran, not giving a deadline for when he might make the decision. He says any and all damages to ships struck by Iran will be paid for by Iranian money that the U.S. has in its possession and controls. In New Jersey, the governor there, Mikey Sherrill, is cracking down on the pricing of groceries based on the surveillance of shoppers. Natalie Migliori has more.
5: The governor signed the Fair Price Protection Act to ban grocery delivery platforms from using consumer data to set custom prices on groceries and other household goods.
6: Companies figure out where you live, where you shop, and even what you're Googling. And they use that data to calculate specific, often higher prices for items you need without your knowledge.
5: Cheryl says the average family paid $310 more at the grocery store last year, partially blaming tariffs imposed by President Trump.
4: And the president said he's placing new tariffs on countries worldwide, including the European Union. They're set to take effect tonight, just as a previous 10% temporary tariff expires. A Minnesota man's received two life sentences in prison for killing and wounding state lawmakers and their families. A federal sentence for Vance Bolter was handed down Thursday after Bolter pled guilty to murdering and stalking charges in return for prosecutors dropping the death penalty. The 59-year-old shot and killed Minnesota State Democratic Representative Melissa Hortman and her husband Mark Hortman inside their home in June of last year. He also shot and wounded a Democratic Minnesota senator and his wife. Scott Carr, NBC News Radio.
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0: To the big-hearted, the bold, the teachers, the growers, the builders, the change makers, we need you. We are the Peace Corps. In more than 60 countries, we go the distance to make a difference. 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

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What else could it mean? 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Lone is out to roam, sewn at the seam. Light inside of me, hard enough to be. Locked inside my heart, floating in the dark.

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5: And good morning. It is 6:59. It is a beautiful morning here in New Brunswick. Actually, hard to believe that I'm going to say this in July. A little chilly this morning. Absolutely loved it. John J. Cooper here with you. And if you can hang till high noon, you will hear the full spectrum of jazz. Good morning. This is Jazz from the Hub.

0: Ray Charles and Ray's 1957 composition, Suwannee River Rock, talking about that river. Ray Charles, and that creeped up the charts back in the day. And then we heard Jimmy Cliff's Many Rivers to Cross, as performed by vocalist Lauren Scales, alto saxophonist Mike Flanagan, and pianist Chris Grasso, from their date, Many Rivers. And a fine effort from this trio. Good morning, John J. Cooper here with you. It is 7:08, and let's just keep things rolling with Alan Harris.
1: Shall I compare thee to a summer's day? Thou art more lovely and more temperate. Rough winds do shake the darling buds of May, and summer's lease hath all too short a date. Sometime too hot the eye of heaven shines, and often is his gold complexion dimmed, and every fair from fair sometime declines by chance or nature's changing course untrimmed. But thy eternal summer shall not fade, nor lose possession of that fair thou owest. Nor shall that brag thou wanderest in his shade, when in eternal lines the time thou growest. So long as men can breathe and eyes can see, so long lives this, and this gives life to thee. Your lips were like a red and ruby chalice, warmer than the summer night. The sky was like an alabaster palace, rising to a snowy height. Each star its own aurora borealis. Suddenly you held me tight. I can see

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And we may see the meadow in December, icy white

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I can see

Cucho and his Latin soul brothers and Wars Slipping Into Darkness. That's from the Milestone release. It goes back to 95 already. Wow. It's called Rip-A-Dip. Pucho and his Latin soul brothers. And then before that, before Slipping Into Darkness, The Midnight Sun, the classic composition of Johnny Mercer and Lionel Hampton, with a little Shakespeare thrown in, a little sonnet 18, Shall I Compare Thee to a Summer's Day, Alan Harris, and his date, The Poetry of Jazz. Really love this one. John J. Cooper here with you. It's 7:22, and let's go to our featured artist. Now, again, I think what we're going to do, as long as I can get in here and do it, that's the main thing. I think we're going to continue like summertime is probably the most active time for jazz musicians. Many of them, well, we like to think that many of them are out on tour doing the summer jazz festival thing, maybe getting some gigs here or there more so now than any other time of the year. So we're going to have a little summer concert series. Last week we did Herbie Hancock's classic date from 50 years ago, and we're going to have Dexter Gordon and a little Dexter Gordon concert coming up at 11 for the summer concert series, if you will. And before we get to that, on the half hour from now till then, till the 11 o'clock hour, we will feature Conrad Herwig and his brand new one, The Latin Side of Chick Corea. And another treatment by Conrad Herwig. His Latin sides have become legendary, and

part of his recording stable, if you will. He has done the Latin side of John Coltrane, Herbie Hancock, Horace Silver, and so on and so forth, and now the Latin side of Chick Corea, and focusing mostly on Chick's early days, the 60s and the 70s. And let's go to one of those compositions. Humpty Dumpty is what we have queued up. It's Conrad Herwig and the Latin side of Chick Corea. Conrad and his trombone out front with Craig Handy, who plays the tenor saxophone here, as well as the flute. Alex Norris playing the trumpet, Bill O'Connell piano, Ruben Rodriguez the bass, Robbie Amin the drums, and Camilo Molina the congas. And Conrad Herwig's latest, featured this morning on Jazz from The Hub.

Dom Salvador and his composition, Simplicity. It's the title track of the release from last year. Dom Salvador on the piano, Bill Mooring the bass, and Van Perad is the drummer. And Simplicity. Before that, Conrad Herwig. We'll be featuring Conrad over the next 3 hours from his new one, The Latin Side of Chick Corea. And we heard Chick's Humpty Dumpty. And we'll have more from that in the hours ahead. John J. Cooper here with you. It is 7:38. It's a beautiful morning here in New Brunswick. The sun is shining bright, not a cloud in the sky. A little chill in the early air. It'll warm up, and we'll have a beautiful day. We'll give you a quick look at the weather at the top of the hour. But this would be a perfect time to go out and do a little fishing with Dr. John.

Willie Bobo, drummer and percussionist, from his date from 1968 on Verve. It's called A New Dimension, and you just heard Grazing in the Grass. And then before that, The Good Doctor, Dr. John, doing Duke Ellington's I'm Gonna Go Fishing, words written by Peggy Lee. I always found that fascinating when I found that out. I'm Gonna Go Fishing from Dr. John's tribute to Duke Ellington called Duke Elegant. You'll find that on Blue Note. And fishing and grazing in the grass are perfect things to do on a summertime day with Stefan Harris and Blackout from Stefan's date Evolution.

0: Stephon Harris on the vibes with his group Blackout. Summertime, the Gershwin's classic composition from the Blue Note recording, Evolution. Hard to believe already that this is now 22 years old, this date, from Stephon Harris. And a shout out to Teron Gully on the drums, man. I just love his drumming throughout Summertime. Stephon Harris and Blackout from the date Evolution. It is 7:58. Welcome aboard. You're listening to the full spectrum of jazz here on Jazz from the Hub.
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5: NBC News Radio, I'm Michael Kastner. Secretary of State Marco Rubio says any action Iran takes against the U.S. will be met with overwhelming force.
6: I saw Araghchi, their foreign minister, who the other day say or something about their policies, an eye for an eye. The president's policy is a head for an eye. I mean, honestly, that's what it's going to be. I mean, they will pay a very heavy price for the things they're doing. They're already paying a very heavy price.
5: Rubio issued the warning Thursday at a summit of Asian nations in the Philippines. Both the U.S. and Iran have accused each other of violating the terms of a ceasefire that was signed last month. 17 U.S. soldiers have died in the war with Iran since March. President Trump is slapping new tariffs on countries around the world, including the European Union. More from Mark Mayfield.
7: The sweeping tariffs took effect at midnight, just as the previous 10% temporary tariffs expired. The White House says the new 10 to 12% tariffs are tied to countries' imports, goods made with forced labor. Trump has previously said the tariffs aren't going away after the Supreme Court struck down duties he imposed last year. The president has consistently praised the tariffs as a great mechanism to level the playing field between the U.S. and the rest of the world. I'm Mark Mayfield.
5: Hundreds of mourners turned out last night in Madison, Wisconsin, for a candlelight vigil to remember the man shot and killed by a police officer the day before. Mourners brought flowers, signs, and candles to the intersection where 38-year-old Corey Ruiz was killed. Protesters took over a news conference with Madison leaders after the officer-involved shooting.
8: The thinness of trust in the city right now did not start.
9: No, we can shut this down. You can stop talking because we don't want to hear anything you've been saying. You're going to say the same thing you all say every time a black body gets shot down in this city.
5: Four officers are on leave while the investigation continues. Michael Kastner, NBC News Radio.
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0: And at 8:02... here on the campus of Rutgers University, New Brunswick. It is absolutely gorgeous out. It is, now this can't be right. This temperature can't be right. It says it's 59 here. No. Something ain't right here. Let me just do a little something. So there we go. It's 65 degrees here in New Brunswick. I knew that couldn't be right. It is sunny. It is absolutely beautiful. Expected high today of 85. And as far as your weekend goes, one of the best maybe of the summer. Today, mostly sunny and high 85. Tomorrow, mostly sunny and a high of 83. Sunday, mostly sunny and a high of 86. Humidity and dew point levels are down. Extremely comfortable weather. Just absolutely gorgeous after the craziness earlier this week. And wow. Really unbelievable tornadoes touching down in New Jersey. You don't hear that all that often. And then to hear that maybe three or four touched down here in the Garden State, just remarkable. But this weekend, beginning here this morning, just absolutely gorgeous this weekend. And again, mostly sunny today and a high of 85. I don't think you're going to see a cloud today. Not only here, but let's take a look at Port Monmouth. And they are also sitting, let's just double check that. Oh, they're already up to 68 degrees down in Port Monmouth. And their expected high today is 82, again, under mostly sunny skies. It is 8:04. John J. Cooper here with you. WRSU-FM, New Brunswick. The full spectrum of jazz is what we do here most Friday mornings here on Jazz from the Hub as we continue with the Brazilian Antonio Adolfo. He will be at the piano for this date that he did a few years ago. It's called Tropical Infinito, and this came out, I want to say, already about 10 years ago. And I don't see a date on here. I'm going to say about 10 years ago. I'll look that up. But meanwhile, you take a listen to this, a classic composition of Benny Golson's. This is Killer Joe on WRSU.

Kurt Elling and Sullivan Fortner from their release of last year, Wildflowers Volume 1, and Wayne Shorter's composition, Anna Maria, now becomes Anna Maria's song with lyrics added by Kurt Elling. Oh, I'm sorry, Kurt Elling didn't add lyrics to that. Let me double check that. Tessa Suter wrote that. Sorry. As soon as I said it, I knew it was wrong. You know, we're not Fox News here. We try to get it right. All right, so, but it is Wayne Shorter's composition, lyrics added by Tessa. Okay. Anna Maria's song, Wildflowers, Volume 1. Kurt Elling, Sullivan Fortner. And then we heard Benny Golson's classic composition, Killer Joe, as done by the Brazilian pianist and composer Antonio Adolfo, doing a brilliant arrangement on Killer Joe from his date, Tropical Infinito. And this, no official date on this, and I looked, I was all over the internet on this one. But I did receive this a few years ago, so let's call it about 6 years old. But there's no date on it, which is very odd. I don't understand that at all. I'm John J. Cooper. A lot of things I don't understand, but I kind of get this music a little. And thanks for tuning in. And we always try to give you the full spectrum of jazz most Friday mornings. I know it's been a little spotty lately, but we're going to try to continue to get in here on a Friday morning and continuing to do this thing that I've been doing for quite a long time here at WRSU. And as you could tell, I might be stalling, and there it goes. It is queuing up. It is Pennies from Heaven. It's Dave Brubeck and his classic quartet here on Jazz from the Hub.

Pennies from Heaven, Dave Brubeck and his classic quartet. It's the Dave Brubeck Quartet at Carnegie Hall. You'll find it on Columbia. It was recorded back in February of 1963. Brubeck's piano, Paul Desmond's alto, Eugene Wright bass, Joe Morello drums. It's 8:29. Let's go to our featured recording this morning. It's Conrad Herwig's new one. It's the Latin side of Chick Corea, featuring Craig Handy, Alex Norris, Bill O'Connell, Ruben Rodriguez, Robbie Amin, and Mauricio Herrera. And Camilo Molina as well. And this new one continues in the tradition of Conrad's The Latin Side Of, and you fill in the blank, Charles Mingus, Horace Silver, Herbie Hancock, and so on and so forth, Miles Davis. They're all winners. Highly recommended, all of them, as well as this one. And we'll go to Spain, Chick's classic composition that we played last week from his classic Light as a Feather, using that in our little World Cup matchup of Gato Barbieri from Argentina and Chick Corea and his Spanish heart with his classic composition, Spain. We'll get to hear Conrad do it. But just a moment on what an amazing game it was. I found it fascinating just because the defense was so stifling by Spain. But I must say, very disappointed in Argentina. Not for much how they played. This happens. Sometimes teams just rise up. They're better, and they have a better game plan. And clearly Spain was the far more disciplined and better defensive team than probably anyone in the whole tournament. But Argentina's behavior during and especially after the game, oh my goodness, what happened to good sportsmanship? Whoa, Argentina, you gotta clean that. You gotta clean all that nonsense up. I mean, that left a bad taste in a lot of people's mouths, including mine, who I was rooting for Argentina and Messi to pull it out. But that was embarrassing. So congratulations to Spain there. Oh, we'll talk about my horse picks a little later on, that disaster. Since we're on sports for a second, we'll just get on to that. Less said about that, the better. But I will address it because I have to. It was a horrendous day for me. But let's get back to what we do best. not picking horses or World Cup champions. Let's get to Conrad Herwig, a Rutgers guy with a couple other Rutgers guys like Bill O'Connell on here, and the Latin side of Chick Corea. And here is Spain, Conrad Herwig, WRSU.

From the date by Ella Fitzgerald and Louis Armstrong, Porgy and Bess. There's a boat that's leaving soon for New York. And Ella sat out that one, but Louis Armstrong. And fine voice and trumpet on There's a Boat That's Leaving Soon for New York. Another Gershwin tune. Porgy and Bess is the date on Verve. Ella and Louis. And then Spain, Chick Corea's classic composition is done by Conrad Herwig on the new one, the Latin side of Chick Corea. We'll get to hear a couple more from this one. And then at 11 o'clock, we're going to do another concert. Maybe we'll do this for the rest of the summer, I think, since summer is the best time, I think, for jazz musicians as far as getting live work. If lucky enough to get on the festival circuit and be able to go here or there. And we'll do our bit in playing some classic live jazz. And we got Dexter Gordon on tap from the date live at Carnegie Hall. That comes your way at 11. Coming your way right now is guitarist Grant Green with Yusef Lateef, tenor sax and flute. Brother Jack McDuff on the Hammond B3. Al Harewood on the drums, all in support of Grant Green's guitar from a Blue Note recording called Grantstand. We will hear the title track composed by Grant Green here on 88.7 WRSU.

The title track from guitarist Grant Green's Blue Note recording from 1961, Grantstand, is what you just heard. It is 8:53. Let's round out this hour with Bobby Timmons at the piano. We'll hear the title track from his prestige recording that features Sam Jones on the bass and Ray Lucas on the drums. It's called A Little Barefoot Soul. You'll find this date on Prestige. And here is the title track from that. It's Bobby Timmons on WRSU-FM, New Brunswick.

0: A Little Barefoot Soul, the title track from Bobby Timmons' date on Prestige. It is 8:59. Welcome aboard. We'll be with you at a high noon. Hope you can hang out. You're listening to the full spectrum of jazz here on Jazz from the Hub.
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3: 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I've played with Shania Twain, but believe me, folks, it can't compare to an evening with Scott Einhorn. 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
5: NBC News Radio, I'm Michael Kastner. New U.S. tariffs are now in effect on imports from dozens of countries. The 10% to 12.5% tariffs from President Trump took effect at midnight, replacing the previous tariffs. The White House says the new tariffs are tied to the imports of goods made with forced labor. Trump had previously said tariffs weren't going away after the Supreme Court struck down last year's tariffs. Senate Republicans are blocking a measure to end the war in Iran. The upper chamber on Thursday voted 47 to 49 against a motion to advance a war powers resolution that would direct President Trump to withdraw troops from Iran. The defeat comes despite a growing number of GOP lawmakers voicing concerns about how long the war has dragged on. The U.S. Military Central Command says it's completed the 13th consecutive night of strikes on Iran. More from Mark Mayfield.
6: In a post, CENTCOM says it's aiming to hold Iran accountable and diminish threats from the Islamic Revolutionary Guard Corps to commercial shipping. Meanwhile, in an interview with Axios, President Trump says he's close to deciding on a massive attack against Iran. Trump said the strikes would be bigger than the ones conducted during Operation Epic Fury. The president didn't give a deadline for when he would make that decision.
5: The White House Correspondents Association will try again tonight to hold its annual Correspondents' Dinner. Scott Carr in Washington.
7: White House Press Secretary Caroline Levitt says President Trump looks forward to finishing what he started.
8: Before a despicable assassination attempt derailed the original event back in April, as we all know.
7: Only this time with a shorter guest list, higher security, and a new location, D.C.'s Waldorf Astoria instead of the Hilton. A federal criminal case against 31-year-old Cole Thomas Allen is in the pre-trial phase, with Allen held in continuous custody without bond after pleading not guilty to a four-count grand jury indictment.
5: Michael Kastner, NBC News Radio.
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0: And here on the campus of Rutgers University, New Brunswick, it is 9:02. It is sunny. It is beautiful. Not a cloud in the sky. And it is 70 degrees, an expected high today of 85. Little to no chance of rain, low humidity, low dew points, not only today, but throughout the weekend. Should be one of the best weekends of the summer. And again, today, expected high of 85. Tomorrow, sunny, and expected high of 82. Again, little to no chance of rain. And on Sunday, mostly sunny and a high of 86. Just a glorious few days, I think, even carrying it into Monday. And then things change. But let's not worry about that. Glorious weekend. Absolutely maybe one of the best. That humidity and dew point factors are super low for this time of the year. Very unusual. But very welcoming to me, and but it is glorious. We can all enjoy this weather, including myself. And let's take a look outside of New Brunswick. Let's go up to Little Ferry. And up in Little Ferry, it is sunny, 71, and their expected high today is 84. It is 9:04. And again, just to keep things brief, I thought we won this war, didn't we? Didn't we win it on day one? And now we're going to use even more force. See, that's kind of threatening because there's been a lot of force used, and it just kind of shudders to think what the heck they're talking about, because we never really know what the heck the Trump administration's talking about, do we? It's over. It's done. This thing is done. Oh, dismissing the dead like it's nothing, but the numbers are low. It's just an absolute disgrace. And it's very frustrating to listen and to see these news reports day after day. Oh, they're begging us. They're begging us for a meeting. Ay, ay, ay. Yes, the Nobel Peace Prize wannabe saying it won't be an eye for an eye. It'll be an eye for a head. All right. Diplomacy. Yeah, what's diplomacy? Certainly this administration doesn't know. So we'll leave it at that. I don't think they know what they're doing. And it's a little frightening. Anyway, let's go to a little Pop Goes the Jazz Artist. And we're going to begin again with a twist here, because I don't really consider Carlos Santana a pop artist, although he's probably more well-known in rock circles. To rock and roll fans, they probably don't think of him as a jazz artist or even a blues artist, but I do. But nonetheless, we're going to, for our purposes, treat Carlos as a pop star for our purposes to begin things. And we'll go to Carlos's 1975 recording on Columbia called Welcome. And we will hear the title track from that, which is a John Coltrane composition. And in fact, this record and records prior, Caravanserai, Welcome, kind of alarmed Santana's band that, you know, maybe some of the guys didn't want to go in that direction. And thus Journey and other bands were started, were left from Santana. You know, it was a little bit of revolt by some of these records, but they're fine records, and this is a really good record. And we will hear the title track, John Coltrane's Welcome. It's done by Carlos Santana. Then things get a little weird. Bonorama plays Zeppelin. Now, we've played this in the past, and we're going to play some Good Times and Bad Times. Bonorama from New Orleans, a very unusual group. Yes, fronting four trombone players, a guitarist and a drummer. They are unique, and they are extremely cool. We'll get to hear them. Next up will be Astrid Gilberto, you know, the girl from Ipanema fame. And we will hear, yes, believe it or not, Light My Fire by the Doors. And I still don't know what to make of this. I don't know if I like it or if I do like it. And you could decide if you like it. And then to really finish up, to even get a little weirder, we go to Bobby Sanabria and his big band Urban Folk Tales from just a few years back. And we'll go to, and again, here's another guy. Was he real? I mean, yes, in the rock circles, everyone knew who Frank Zappa was and Frank Zappa and the Mother's Invention. But Frank Zappa was really a unique mind in not only rock and roll, but in music. He had a wide expansion of music knowledge, certainly loved the jazz fusion thing. His Hot Rats is a classic record for that. If you ever want to check out a Frank Zappa record, Hot Rats is a really good one if you're into that jazz fusion thing. And we're going to go to finish up with Bobby Sanabria, a Frank Zappa tune, The Grand Wazoo. Now, again, I don't know if you consider Zappa or even Carlos Santana pure rock guys, but for our purposes, we are today in an unusual Pop Goes the Jazz Artist here on Jazz from the Hub.

A very unusual pop goes the jazz artist. We'll take it from what you just heard and work our way back. You just heard the Grand Wazoo, Bobby Sanabria, from his date, Big Band Urban Folk Tales. You'll find this on the Jazz Heads record label going back to 2007. The Grand Wazoo. Now, that's a Frank Zappa composition. Actually, it's a Frank Zappa album as well from 73. And while I still think Good Rats is like Zappa's best jazz fusion thing, the Grand Wazoo ranks right up there as well. And Bobby Sanabria taking the title track and working it. Sounded great. Bobby Sanabria and the Grand Wazoo. Before that, Astrid Gilberto, you know, the girl from Ipanema fame, doing The Doors, Light My Fire, and I still don't know whether I like it. I do come back and I play it occasionally. I'm not sure if I like it. And it's from a weird album, just a weird date for an album, a title for an album, because it's a date. It's on Verve, and it's Astrid Gilberto's date called September 17th, 1969. Okay. it's just, I told you, it's a weird pop goes to jazz artist. And that is a weird date on Verve for Astrid Gilberto. Then before that, Bonorama from New Orleans. A very unusual and exciting band. They are just something else, Bonorama. And Bonorama plays Led Zeppelin. Date from just a few years back, 2019, in fact, and we heard Zeppelin's Good Times, Bad Times, and then we open with Carlos Santana, and again, I don't think of Santana as a pure rock guy. I think of him more as a jazz and blues artist who dabbles in rock and roll, but that's just me, that's my way of thinking. Big fan of Carlos Santana, and love his date, Welcome. We heard the title track from that, and that is a John Coltrane composition, not a pop tune, and Santana not a pop guy, but we included him nonetheless for an unusual pop goes to jazz artist here on Jazz from the Hub. It's 9:32, and let's go to our featured recording. Conrad Herwig, the Latin side of Chick Corea, and it follows in the footsteps of Conrad's others, the Latin side of series over the years, all great, and this is no exception, as we're about to hear Chick Corea's 500 Miles High. It's Conrad Herwig, a Rutgers guy, here on Rutgers Radio, WRS. You.

the late, great Eddie Palmieri and his recording, Listen Here. You'll find it on Concord Picante. 2005 recording for Eddie Palmieri is Listen Here. And we heard Eddie's composition, In Flight, and that featured Regina Carter on the violin. Eddie Palmieri, just about a year now that Eddie's gone. Eddie passed last year, August 6th, 2025. And a Rutgers guy as well. Eddie Palmieri did some teaching here at Rutgers in the Jazz Studies Department, which is headed by Conrad Herwig, who opened Conrad Herwig and his new one, The Latin Side of Chick Corea, a Rutgers guy, and his new one playing Chick's 500 Miles High. And we'll have one more off of this one in about 45 minutes. I think it's time right now here on WRSU for a little bit of the In Sound with Eddie Harris and Freedom Jazz Dance.

Eddie Harris from The InSound and his classic composition, Freedom Jazz Dance. I'm John J. Cooper. Welcome aboard. Let's round out this hour with Joe Sample from his date, Old Places, Old Faces. This is Joe's composition. It's Hippies on a Corner, and it's, you know, hippie behind the mic on jazz from the Hub.

0: That is Hippies on a Corner, Joe Sample here on Jazz from The Hub.
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4: NBC News Radio, I'm Michael Kastner. Dozens of countries are being hit with new U.S. tariffs. Kate Fisher reports President Trump's latest tariffs, ranging from 10 to 12.5%, took effect at midnight, replacing the previous ones.
5: I think the fact that these tariffs are essentially replacing almost like for like for most countries, then the immediate economic impact is going to be smaller because businesses have already adjusted supply chains and pricing and inventory around that kind of baseline tariff.
4: The White House says the new tariffs are tied to the imports of goods made with forced labor. Trump has previously said tariffs weren't going away after the Supreme Court struck down last year's tariffs. The president has repeatedly insisted that they are a great mechanism to level the playing field between U.S. trade and the rest of the world. Secretary of State Marco Rubio says any action Iran takes against the United States will be met with overwhelming force.
6: I saw Araghchi, their foreign minister, who the other day say or something about their policies, an eye for an eye. The president's policy is a head for an eye. I mean, honestly, that's what it's going to be. I mean, they will pay a very heavy price for the things they're doing. They're already paying a very heavy price.
4: Rubio issued the warning Thursday at a summit of Asian nations in the Philippines. Both the U.S. and Iran have accused each other of violating the terms of a ceasefire that was signed last month. 17 U.S. soldiers have died in the war with Iran since March. The man shot and killed by a Madison, Wisconsin police officer on Wednesday is being remembered by hundreds of mourners who turned out last night for a candlelight vigil. Shaquille Brewster reports there's new video of the scuffle between police and 38-year-old Corey Ruiz.
7: Police appear to struggle with him. They say Ruiz pulled out a knife and injured one officer. Authorities say a taser was deployed, but it was not successful. Then three shots are heard.
4: Michael Kastner, NBC News Radio.
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0: And the 10:03 here on the campus of Rutgers University, New Brunswick. It's a beautiful morning, not a cloud in the sky. It's sunny. It's 76 degrees. A great weekend on tap. Low humidity, low dew points. My kind of weather. Tomorrow, sunny and a high of 83. Sunday, mostly sunny and a high of 85. Just beautiful 3 days. Carbon copies of each other. Just glorious weather, and dew points and humidity this low in July, very unusual. I, for one, am not complaining. It's just wonderful out there. 76 here in New Brunswick. Let's take a look down the Jersey Shore over at Mystic Island. Mystic Island right now is sunny. It is 76 there, and they're near their high right now. Their expected high today is 78 in Mystic Island. It's 10:04. Let's continue with Miles Davis. Sonny Rollins from the recording Dig. This is one of Sonny's earliest recordings that features Jackie McLean, his neighbor in the Sugar Hill neighborhood of Harlem. They were buddies. And here together on this date, tenor and alto sax respectively, with Walter Bishop on piano, Tommy Potter, the bass, and Art Blakey, the drums. It's a 1951 recording. Dig. And here is It's Only a Paper Moon on 88.7 WRSU FM, New Brunswick.

Acid. Norman Headman's Tropique. Garden of Forbidden Fruit is the date. And we heard Angel of the Night. Maybe you saw the Angel of the Night too. And then we open with Miles Davis featuring Sonny Rollins. Dig is the date on Prestige, and it's only a paper moon. Let's continue with Pat Metheny and his new one with his band Side Eye. This is Side Eye 3 Plus for Pat Metheny. And here's Pat's Risk and Reward on WRSU.

Risk and Reward, Pat Metheny's composition, his new one with his band Side Eye. This is Side Eye 3 Plus is the name of the new one, and Pat Metheny's Risk and Reward. It's 10:27. Let's go one more time this morning. Because at the top of the hour, we're going to do a little Dexter Gordon live in concert like we did last week with Herbie Hancock, like a little summer concert series, if you will. And before all that, one more time to a Rutgers guy, Conrad Herwig. He's in charge of the jazz department over at Mason Gross, and his new one is The Latin Side of Chick Corea. It's on Savant, and we're going to hear, I think, it's probably one of my top three Chick Corea compositions. I have a special place in my heart for this piece of music. It's called Crystal Silence, and we're going to hear Conrad Herwig do it right now on WRSU.

the latest from Kurt Elling with the WDR Big Band, their new one, in the Brass Palace. And I Like the Sunrise. That's Duke Ellington's composition. He also wrote the lyrics to that as well. And beautiful interpretation of Ellington's I Like the Sunrise. Kurt Elling and the WDR Big Band. And then before that, Crystal Silence, Chick Corea's classic composition. It's done by a Rutgers guy, Conrad Herwig, and his new one on Savant, the Latin side of Chick Corea. It's 10:42. Here's another former Rutgers guy. It's Kenny Barron, one of your original Rutgers Livingston jazz professors, and his new one, Songbook, lyrics added to some of Kenny's composition, like this one, Cook's Bay, that features Ann Hampton Calloway.

0: Vincent Herring and his release from about 5 years ago called Preaching to the Choir, and the standard Old Devil Moon with Jonathan Blake on the drums, Yasushi Nakamura on the bass, Cyrus Chestnut on the piano, all backing Vincent Herring and his alto saxophone on Old Devil Moon. And then before that, Cook's Bay, Kenny Barron's composition with lyrics added, Ann Hampton Calloway joining Kenny Barron for the vocals, with Kiyoshi Kitagawa on the bass, Jonathan Blake once again on the drums. Cook's Bay, Kenny Barron's composition, and this is Kenny's latest. It's called Songbook, lyrics added to Kenny's classic compositions. It is 10:56. We got some Dexter Gordon live coming your way shortly here on the Voice of Rutgers University. This is WRSU-FM, New Brunswick. 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Wherever, however, thank you for hanging with us this morning.
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0: And at 10:58 here on the campus of Rutgers University, New Brunswick, it is sunny, it is beautiful, it's 79 degrees, low humidity, low dew points, absolutely perfect. Expected high today, 84, and your weekend, if you like today, you'll love tomorrow, you'll love Sunday. Carbon copies just about. Tomorrow, sunny and a high of 82 expected. Sunday, mostly sunny and a high of 85 expected, and again, low humidity, low dew points, just absolutely beautiful. It's 79 right now here in New Brunswick under sunny skies. And let's take a look. Let's go upstate. Let's go upper Saddle River and take a look there. It is 78 and sunny right now, and their expected high up in Upper Saddle River is 82 today. It is 10:59. We're going to do a little live Dexter Gordon. This is from a date that wasn't issued till 97, but was recorded back at Carnegie Hall in the spring. The fall of 1978 with George Cables, Rufus Reed, and Eddie Gladden. And then fellow tenor saxophonist Johnny Griffin comes out for the final tune that you will hear. But let's not get ahead of ourselves. Let's now go to the date live at Carnegie Hall. It's Dexter Gordon. And we'll let Dexter tell you all about it here on the Voice of Rutgers University. 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
4: Good evening, ladies and gentlemen. Welcome to our second annual Carnegie Hall concert. We'd like to begin our set with Once We Had a Secret Love, But It's No Secret Anymore.

The songs I request are not always the best. But the ones where the trumpets blare. For what else can you do at the end of a love affair?

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More than you know, girl of my dreams, I love you so. Lately I find you're on my mind, more than you know.

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1: So we're doing a little Dexter Gordon concert, if you will. We're listening to live at Carnegie Hall, released in 97, recorded in 76. George Cables, Rufus Reed, Eddie Gladden, the rhythm section backing Dexter's tenor. So we're going to leave you with one more from this. It's Blues Up and Down. And Johnny Griffin, another great tenor saxophonist, comes out and joins the band. We're going to leave you with that. I'm John J. Cooper. Till next time. Peace.
2: Thank you very, very much, ladies and gentlemen. We are enlarging this portion of the program. We added another tenor player. Just what we needed, right? So the Griffin and I, we're going to play some European soul tenor for you. And we'd like to work out on Gene Ammons, Sonny Stitt, vehicle called the Blues Up and Down. Blues Up and Down.

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0: NBC News Radio, I'm Michael Kastner. A number of countries have been hit with new U.S. tariffs. At the direction of President Trump, the latest tariffs, ranging from 10 to 12.5%, took effect at midnight, replacing the previous ones. The White House says the new tariffs are tied to the imports of goods made with forced labor. A massive heat dome is creating triple-digit temperatures from Texas to North Dakota. The extreme temps are expected to start this weekend and last into early next week. Highs in Phoenix will be in the 110s, while Texas and much of the interior Southwest will likely be over 100. The White House Correspondents Association will try again tonight to hold its annual Correspondents' Dinner. More from Monica Nelson.
1: The dinner, featuring the President of the United States, was to be held last April, but had to be rescheduled after it became the scene of an apparent assassination attempt. The rescheduled dinner will be held tonight in Washington, D.C., with a shorter guest list and greater Secret Service security.
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11: 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I'm Eddie Kalegi. 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Big final weekend of July. Some key races coming up this weekend when it looks at the championship picture for both NASCAR and Formula One. Crown jewel event for NASCAR, Indianapolis Motor Speedway, third year back on the oval, the Brickyard 400, which is also the culmination of the in-season challenge. And I had a chance this week to speak with both competitors for the $1 million, Ryan Blaney and Todd Gilliland. We're going to hear from them later in the show and get you set for that. Some other big NASCAR rumors revolving around rule changes, particularly about extending practice going forward, that was precipitated by some conversations with Mike Ford on the Hauler Talk podcast. We're going to get into that in a little bit as well. Also going to touch on Formula One at the end of the show because it's the final race before summer break, Hungarian Grand Prix, right after Kimi Antonelli got his momentum back with a really dominant run at Spa, and George Russell with another costly weekend that cost him some serious points. Who's in the best position to capitalize heading into summer break? We'll get you set for that at the end of the show. But I want to lead with the race we didn't get to talk about on Monday because it didn't happen until Monday afternoon. IndyCar, Nashville Super Speedway. I'll be honest, I was expecting a bit better of a race, but the storyline was certainly there, and it just is the same story that we've been telling on this show for the last 4 years, that Alex Palou is inevitable. And I mean, I'm going to just say it, this was one of the more impressive drives I've seen from Alex Palou during his 5 years of dominance. Was he assisted by the cautions coming out in timely fashion during multiple pit cycles? Yes. Did it feel like at some points David Malukas had a bit of a tougher time getting through lap cars than Alex Palou? Certainly. But Palou had to contend with all three Penske's, the team that finished 1-2 there last year, that has dominated the ovals since the beginning of time, and he beat all three of them handily. Newgarden, McLaughlin, and Malukas for his third oval win, his sixth win of the year, extends his points lead, and now heading into the final six races of the season, Alex Palou has a comfortable gap like he usually does heading into August, now looking for a fifth IndyCar championship in the last 6 years. So a really impressive drive by Alex Palou. But I want to first talk big picture about this from IndyCar's perspective, because there's a lot of frustration in what went down this weekend. And unfortunately, it was out of their control. The rain coming on Sunday really cost them. They wanted to have the World Cup final as the lead-in. And that's where I'll say again, you know, the Fox thing, you can say what you want about it, but Fox does clearly care about IndyCar because obviously they have the monetary investment now. They care enough about it that they want to have a major sporting event leading into it to showcase it. And they specifically worked with Nashville to make sure that a track that has historically these last couple of years been one of the better ones on the circuit was the race that would be the one that could maybe bring in a lot of new fans. So clearly that was the play here from Fox. And again, they definitely care a lot about IndyCar, maybe a bit more than NASCAR. I don't know if NASCAR would frankly be as flexible with the schedule with Fox, but I think that also works both ways. So I commend them for trying, but it's just really unfortunate that this ended up happening, Chopper, because I mean, a Monday afternoon race just loses so much aura and loses so many viewers.
12: Yeah, and I believe it's the first time an IndyCar race has been delayed till the next day. I think I saw a stat since 2018.
11: Yeah, Road Barber America. 2018.
12: Okay, eight Barber. Years. But still, I mean, what luck. I mean, that is absolutely brutal. And you feel bad because for all the you-know-what we've been talking about IndyCar and the way they've marketed themselves on this show the last couple of years, like, I definitely have my gripes, but this was the one move that I think everyone could universally agree, okay, this actually makes sense. If this works, even if you get a couple more viewers, a couple hundred thousand, that is a big win if you could actually transform some World Cup fans into IndyCar fans. That is the dream. And I'm very curious to see when the viewership numbers come in, if they aren't already, as of recording this Wednesday morning. I really want to see how bad of a fall it was for Monday afternoon, because those types of races usually aren't that good to begin with. But what I want to know is how many viewers did they lose at the beginning of IndyCar coverage when they first had it on, when Will Buxton and that entire crew was on site, and then they just have to announce that they aren't running Sunday night. That's the brutal part to me, because this could have easily, I don't want to say it would have overtaken Indy 500 numbers, because, you know, that's ironically 6 or 7 million people a year. But at the same time, the World Cup numbers are astronomical, even compared to the Super Bowl, if you look worldwide. So from a business perspective, I mean, man, that has to hurt. And I know they have like DC coming up and some other marquee events per se, but you know, this was the literal golden opportunity that just fell right through their fingertips. And that is absolutely brutal.
11: Well, I think the thing that really slipped through their fingertips is the opportunity to get a lot of new fans, especially when the World Cup is so cultural with so many different countries participating and allegiances. What is one of the most diverse racing series out there right now? The NTT IndyCar series, which, yes, it's happening in America, but it's such a dichotomy from NASCAR with the amount of international drivers. And the irony, of course, Spain wins the World Cup and the Spaniard driver who dominates the series wins the race a day later. So I think that's the real hurting point here. Would the numbers look flashy? Yes, but would they also look very fabricated when you realize that the highest viewership would probably be the first minute and then everybody just goes, click, soccer's over? Yes, and I don't think that anybody is that naive or that shallow to be fooled into that. Like, talking about our perspective, Chopper, when we're trying to get sponsors and stuff, we're not promoting the fact that our Kansas weekend last year got 5.5 million viewers because that one pit stop video got 5 million views. That's the same argument that I think IndyCar would be having here with prospective sponsors and stuff, because you just can't use a number that's inflated by the World Cup, because let's be honest, that number is rapidly decreasing in the first 5 minutes of the broadcast. That being said, I think the more frustrating thing is that this was a serious opportunity to bring in new fans and definitely at least expose your sport to an audience that probably doesn't feature a lot of motorsports fans. It's a rare opportunity, rarefied air, and unfortunately, we don't get to see the payoff of that because of weather just ending up affecting them.
12: No, I mean, I don't think I could have said better myself. And IndyCar, I always say it's the most diverse product, you said as well, but not even diverse in terms of the driver's nationalities. Diverse just in terms of the type of racing you get. I mean, we're seeing open-wheel cars that, frankly, are much more similar to an F1 car, like racing on an oval that NASCAR specializes in and puts up consistently good racing every year. So, and under the lights, as you said, I mean, that would have been aura. Like, I don't know how to describe how cool that would have been. And I know we get it every year, but for that much more viewership, and if it could have actually translated into new fans coming into the sport. For example, I was at Fanatics Fest over the weekend, and Now that I think about it, IndyCar was the only of the three racing series we cover to not bother to have a tent. But I was talking to some people outside the massive F1 activation. It was massive this year, let me tell you. I was waiting in line for the simulator, but I was talking to some people who were saying that, yeah, they really got into racing only at the beginning of this season. And one guy specifically, he went all in on basically every series this year. And that's what you want for new fans, but there's only going to be so many of those if you can't get your product in front of new people. So that's where I think it's frustrating for Fox, IndyCar, Roger Penske, us, everyone involved, you know, because it was such a big missed opportunity that literally no one could control. And NASCAR, we joke, they've had their weather-related issues time and time again. But like I said, IndyCar, first time in 8 years it's actually been delayed to the next day. I mean, you can't make that up. It's just bad luck. That's really all it is.
11: Yeah, it's really bad luck. And I'd honestly say IndyCar has had some really bad luck when it comes to the ovals. I mean, the Gateway race, you didn't anticipate having to run it so late last month where it's 1 o'clock in the morning on a Sunday and you still got the cars on track. Obviously, two of the last three Indianapolis 500s have had their start delayed because of rain. All three of the last three Indianapolis 500s have had some sort of stoppage because of weather. And, you know, the casual fan, unfortunately, is just not going to wait through that. So that's the frustrating point, because let's be real here. Listen, I love the road course and the street course racing in IndyCar. I think it's very important. But to me, the three most action tracks, the most entertaining watches on the schedule right now are Indianapolis, Gateway, and Nashville, because those are the three high-speed ovals that you have on the schedule. That being said, let's talk about this race a little bit itself. The most impressive drive of the weekend, to me, is not Alex Palou, as great as his run was. The fact that David Malukas, we didn't even know if he was going to be able to race. Really hard crash in practice on Saturday, went to the hospital, had to get cleared, had Connor Daly on standby to drive for him, as Daly continues to collect every Infinity Stone possible of IndyCar teams that he's driven for in his career. But Malukas ends up getting cleared for race day, and because of a good strategy from Penske, goes from last to first in 60 laps and then keeps it there. And if those cautions didn't fall, if the Scott Dixon Alexander Rossi incident didn't happen, likely we could be talking about David Malukas's first career win and eating further into that points gap and solidifying himself as the number two driver in IndyCar right now, which maybe he's already there at this point. I mean, we know Lundgaard's shortcomings on ovals are very much talked about, especially by his current bosses, but like, David Malukas is right there every single week, it feels like.
12: He's proven himself, and if he could do that type of thing injured, same thing with Newgarden, who had a great run, who's still nursing his injury back from Indy 500. But you got to respect the guys that are putting up results like this, especially when they aren't 100%. And in Malukas's case, as you said, he was in the hospital, I guess in this case, 48 hours before, not 24. He had the extra day of rest, but let's be honest, how much of a difference does that really make when you're in a crash that takes you to the hospital? The dude was still sore, and he's starting from back, makes his way to the front, and as you said, keeping it in front. That is the thing. I mean, Penske, you're always going to have a fast car at the ovals. Malukas is a good oval driver. He has fast equipment. I mean, I really don't think it's shocking to say, okay, he went from 25th on the starting grid to, say, the top five, but the fact that he was able to consistently keep it there the entire race in the top three, have a good run, I mean, yes, it would have been that storybook first win if he actually would have pulled it off. Absolutely, but this is as close as you could get. And with the dominance of Alex Palou that we've been saying for years now, now that Palou has broken through on ovals, I mean, the dude's just unstoppable in general. So if you're battling for a second or third place, that's basically what solidifies you as the number two driver in the sport. I'm not 100% comfortable yet saying Malukas is already there, but once again, he's as close as he could be. Top five driver in the sport, absolutely. Top three, maybe. I think I want to see him break through for victory first. But the fact that he's doing what he's doing, and especially this weekend with how hot it was in the cars too, they had to shorten the race 75 laps. And as I said, he wasn't even 100% to begin with. I mean, we didn't know if he was going to be racing until 24 hours before, and it would have been only like 6 hours before if it ran the scheduled time. I mean, that is incredibly impressive. So definitely got to give him his flowers.
11: 100%. A lot of credit, of course, goes to David Malukas. A lot of credit we got to give to our guy Jeffrey Hrunka, too, our IndyCar contributor, because he was there fourth race weekend. Had a bit of a travel disaster trying to get back here. Somehow ended up getting stuck in Newark Airport for several hours with the storms on Tuesday night, on top of the fact that he had to stay for the long weekend from Monday. So commend him for all of his hard work. And he spoke to pretty much the entire garage between bullpen and other opportunities throughout the weekend. So let's take you through it. Jeffrey Hrunka's coverage from Nashville Super Speedway and the Borchetta Bourbon Music City Grand Prix. Welcome to Motorsports Today's interview compilation from our coverage of IndyCar at Nashville Super Speedway. Jeffrey Hrunka made the trip to Music City this weekend for the penultimate oval on the 2026 NTT IndyCar Series calendar, with lots on the line and several drivers looking to make a statement before the final sprint to the end of the season.
13: After yesterday's qualifying session for the Beretta Bourbon Music City Grand Prix, I had the opportunity to catch up with many drivers after their qualifying run and how that speed may translate to the race. Here's what some drivers had to say.
14: Hello.
15: Hello, hello.
16: Can you just talk about your run out there today? How did it feel?
14: Yeah, it felt okay. I think that our balance is pretty good. Felt pretty calm. I think that we were just a little bit too draggy. You know, this downforce package, it does add a little bit more drag, I feel like, than what we were looking for. Conditions of the day were hotter, so we expected it to be a little bit freer. So I had a little understeer, but other than that, I mean, there's not much else I could do.
16: How'd the car feel out there today?
17: I felt pretty good since this morning, to be honest. We jumped out of the box, and I felt pretty good and comfortable. I think it was a clean run. Maybe my second lap, I drop off a little bit more than what we expected, but let's see what we finish off.
16: Can you just kind of walk me through your run here?
18: Yeah. First I went out, then I turned left, then I made another left, and another left, and I came in. It was pretty decent run. I felt pretty maximized. I stayed flat both laps. I think we hit the balance pretty well. So I don't know. I didn't have many complaints. So we'll see how it holds up.
16: Top of the board. How did the car feel out there today?
19: Complicated answer. It wasn't very good, but obviously the inherent speed of the car is good, so we'll keep working on it, get better, and it's a big show tomorrow. Obviously there's going to be a lot of variables at play, so qualifying doesn't really matter, but still feel a little disappointed that we left some on the table.
16: How did the car feel out there today?
18: Felt good. I think we get the car balanced very well from this morning, where it was reasonable temperature, to absolute desert. I think we balanced it out pretty good. So good job by the 76 ARCO crew.
16: How'd the car feel out there today?
20: It's pretty loose. It's been loose all day, to be honest. So hopefully our race balance is a little bit better, to be honest. Yeah.
16: Compared to last year, this race is starting later and has the possibility of being under the lights. How do you think that's going to affect the racing?
21: I mean, I think historically the cooler the better. It's not like it's going to get cool. I mean, it's still going to be super hot if you go into the evening, but I think every degree helps for passing. Race here has been pretty good the last 2 years. It's been some side-by-side action. I think it's one of those where they're good cars can pass on the outside, and then there's a bunch of cars that can, so it creates for quite of a unique racing. But we'll see this afternoon. I think IndyCar has done a good job with the highline sessions lately, so hopefully we'll be all nice and rubbered in tomorrow.
16: How's the car feel out there today?
22: I wasn't very unhappy with the balance, but we've just been really slow this weekend. I don't know why. So it seems to be of a bit of a story this year for me, just unexplainable performances when you do expect so much more, at least where you've been maybe in the past, especially here. So yeah, I don't know what's really going on. So we've got some work to do in practice too, to pepper this race car in if we want to have a decent chance at a decent result. This is going to be really important tonight.
16: Hey Christian, how did the car feel out there?
23: We didn't have any lights or beeps for upshift, so that obviously wasn't optimal. haven't really been happy compared to last year.
0: Good, yeah, good. Happy with second row. You always want to be on pole, but we could not. We didn't really have a perfect qualifying run, and we never were going to have that speed. So, yeah, happy with the second row.
16: You're around two-thirds to your rookie season so far. How would you grade it, and what else are you looking to accomplish for the rest of the year?
1: I mean, personally, I feel like I've done 99% of what I can control. But we're leading the rookie championship, so can't complain there either. But I want more. So we'll keep working, keep fighting, and we'll see how the last bit goes.
16: Drivers who have seemingly gone under the radar this week in National Super Speedway have been Kyle Collette and Rinus VK. VK with a top 10 starting spot in qualifying, while Collette was able to show some pace in the first practice yesterday morning. Both have had previous good outings at Speedways this year. Back at St. Louis, VK was able to rally back for a fourth place finish, and even before that, at the Indianapolis 500, sixth place. Two of his four top 10s this year have come on ovals. As for Collette, he led laps, he was gonna finish third if rain went his way, but ultimately lost out in the pit lane, had to settle for a 22nd place finish, but he drove through the field on merit. Confidence level been at ovals, led some laps, was running up front at St. Louis, top 10 in practice today. You know, what's the confidence for tomorrow?
2: Yeah, confidence is always, I think, a little bit higher.

0: here's what drivers had to say about how the race may be affected by those different track conditions.
1: We'll be racing, you know, later in the day and possibly under the lights tomorrow. How do you think that will affect the racing on track?
2: You know, it's the same for everybody. I think it's just trying to stay on top of your tools and obviously balance. You know, I think those that manage that a little bit better will maybe have a clear advantage. But I think as it gets towards the end of the race, there'll be track position. Unless it cools off, you know, quite a bit, that you can actually, you know, really utilize that high lane. Last year it came in pretty good as well, so, you know, we'll just have to see how that plays.
1: For conditions over the last 2 years for this racetrack, last year, late August, early afternoon start time, now it shifted to four, you know, mid-July. How do you think the racing is going to kind of differentiate between the two years?
3: I don't know. We'll see. Hopefully it changes for the better. We love two-lane oval racing and hoping that that's what it is, but really have no idea until tomorrow.
1: So. I mean, this race is moving from a, you know, late August, early afternoon start to a 4 o'clock start middle July. How do you think that's going to change the racing up at all?
4: I'm hoping it helps. You know, the heat of the day doesn't lend itself to great racing always. Maybe with tire deck, but the tire compound's harder this year. I think the grip level is just like a touch lower than what it would have been last year. So I think that the racing's still going to be pretty good. I think the high lines are going to work. I think everyone's going to be able to race well. It's just a matter of where you line up, I think, unfortunately.
1: Last year's race was a late August, early afternoon start time. Now it's 4 o'clock mid-July. How do you think the change of conditions are going to affect the race?
5: To be honest with you, they're actually pretty similar. So, yeah, honestly, the balance has felt pretty similar around this place. We should be doing night races, personal opinion. We're doing what we're doing for specific other reasons, but I'd be a huge proponent of this being a night race.
6: Well, unfortunately for Ferrucci and other drivers who were hoping for racing under the lights, it didn't happen. Heavy rain, lightning came just after the World Cup final, which was supposed to be the lead-in to Sunday's action, forcing IndyCar's hand to move the race to Monday, the first postponement to a weekday of an IndyCar race since 2018. Hot temperatures were the story in this race, and so was David Malukas, who was really quick, but a couple of untimely cautions ended up costing the Penske trio and benefited Alex Palou. Scott Dixon and Alexander Rossi had a crash. Some bad luck once again for Kyle Collet as well, but that wasn't the case for Alex Palou, the four-time champ who scored his third career oval victory.
7: His first win in Nashville, third oval of his career, third oval win, more specifically, fifth of the season, and first, of course, since the streets of Detroit. 24th career win, 50th career podium now, big landmark, and pick up 27 points on the championship as Chip Ganassi Racing celebrates their 150th all-time win in IndyCar Series history. Kiffin Simpson finished ninth, Scott Dixon 18th on a big day for the team. So Barry Wanzer, the longtime team manager of the 10 car, also joined us. All right, Alex, I guess it's not Nashville if you're not celebrating something here, right? Be it a championship or a race win. Congratulations.
8: Thank you.
7: How's this one feel?
8: Incredible. Honestly, I just, I'm so happy. Like I knew we had the great car, but it's one of those tracks that we've been struggling in the past. I know last year we were second, but we kind of got very lucky with the yellow there. Today it helped us. I'm not going to say that the yellow didn't help us, but we were already like P3, I think. We were running P2 or P3, so we're right there. And it was just incredible to drive that car, man. That 10 car, kind of, I was struggling a little bit at the beginning, but at the end I was so comfortable, especially once we got into the lead. I was a bit nervous to get into the traffic because I knew that's when Joseph's kind of shines and he's been the best the last seasons, and I was like, please, Alex, you need to do it. So I was committed. I wanted to try and give my best, and I'm just so happy that everything worked.
6: Well, thank you to Jeffrey Hronka. Thank you to Dave First and the rest of the IndyCar media team, as always. Our goal is to try to get to a couple more IndyCar races this year. We've been really all over the map the last three weekends, between Chicagoland and Atlanta for NASCAR, Nashville for IndyCar. We won't be on site this weekend, but we got some other things lined up in the pipeline for August and September for sure, and are hoping, fingers crossed, we can get somebody there for the Freedom 250 for the Washington, D.C., the paperwork has been filed, so we'll see if Jeffrey Hronka can get there. So that's the hope, but hoping we can get to IndyCar either there or Markham. Again, six races left in the IndyCar season.

0: two of them are at brand new street circuits. So there's still a lot of possible parity that could come here. This championship isn't fully over yet, but Alex Palou certainly made a statement at an oval when, frankly, his oval performance before that this season has not been great. So really good job by Alex Palou to capitalize. That is a statement win in his search for a fifth championship in 6 years. Now, let's go to NASCAR. Obviously, our last episode, we looked back at North Wilkesboro. We looked at Formula One at Spa. It's the Friday episode here, so we're going to be doing a little bit of a look ahead. But before that, some interesting news coming out from the Hauler Talk podcast. Mike Ford, of course, is head up and officiating in NASCAR and goes kind of behind the scenes on that podcast. And one thing he said is that NASCAR is very close to making a change for 2027 that would double practice time in all three series, which I think is a massive, massive deal for the sport. It is completely nonsensical and ridiculous why there's not more practice right now. Dale Jr. talked about it this week. Rookies like Connor Zilich are being hampered by this current system. Maybe part of the reason why it's been so difficult for rookies to acclimate for the Cup Series the last few years is because, not because of the pipeline, not because of the development system of the other cars, just because you're not getting a lot of laps in the next gen because you don't have time to practice. And your practice is basically just dedicated to making sure your car is a good qualifying setup so you can start the race well, because qualifying's right after, and there's just no time to really do anything else. And with the limits on tire testing and elsewhere and testing at other tracks, and just the limit of next-gen chassis that exists out there, there's just not an opportunity for young drivers to get track time. And I don't think it's just because Chase Elliott and Ryan Blaney maybe are head and shoulders more talented than a lot of the current drivers right now, that they had so much more success when they first started in the sport. 2016 was pre-COVID. They used to have multiple practice sessions per weekend. You'd have like 2 hours of practice time per race. Now you get 20 minutes. And I don't think it's not a correlation when you look at guys like Connor Zilich, you look at guys like Ty Gibbs, who have had a really difficult rude awakening to the Cup Series after so much success in the lower divisions. And I know, Trapper, we've talked about some of the other reasons for this on the show in past episodes, but I do think a big contributor is just the fact that you don't get track time because of the lack of practice. So NASCAR needs to make this change. It made sense to limit practice during COVID. COVID was 6 years ago. Motorsports Today didn't even exist back then. Ryan Newman was still a full-time driver in the Cup Series back then. Like, it has been a long, long while. Make that change. Bring back practice. Means more track time. Means more of a reason for fans to come to the track on Friday and Saturday as well, to get to see the Cup cars on track more, which is a big plus, which will help you with ticket sales, merchandise sales on Fridays and Saturdays at the track. Also going to get you more viewers on TV on Fridays and Saturdays. It's a win-win. Maybe it costs a little bit more for the teams, but I think the payoff in the end, that the drivers will be more prepared come race day and that rookie drivers will have a little bit more of a leg up, I think it's a really important thing for driver development.
1: This is something, Matt, we've needed changed back for years now, as you said. And first off, you hit the nail on the head with the in-person kind of positive effect that it's going to have. Just, you know, fans showing up more. There's going to be more to do, because we've experienced it at the track with Motorsports Today that Fridays and Saturdays, sometimes there is just so little going on outside of the qualifying sessions that you're just there all day. And for us as media, we're chilling in the media center. But for fans out there in the heat, in the stands, general admission, like, it makes you wonder, like, how many more could be coming if there's more track action, and how much the people that are already there kind of are suffering from lack of entertainment, for lack of a better word. But to have the practices finally doubled, I mean, we've seen it a couple races every year, and NASCAR's been willing to tinker with it. And I don't think the cost is really anything that matters too much to the teams, because they've already said the next gen has been exponentially more than what they anticipated it being. And from what I understand, a lot of drivers and a lot of teams have wanted the extra practice. I mean, look at Kyle Busch. He was someone that was always known for maximizing his opportunities in practice. And I do think that the last few years with RCR, if he had that extra practice time, I mean, granted 20 minutes to 50 minutes is only going to do so much, but it makes you wonder, could they have made the long long-run adjustments they've needed to, you know, actually compete better. So it's not only for the rookies, it's for everyone, and it just creates a better racing product. We might not see as many bizarre crashes or park failures, you know, all the little issues that used to be sorted out before the main event started can kind of be sorted out again. And we're never going to get to the point where we're going to have multiple practice sessions, 3 hours of practice every weekend. That's just not feasible. But to have enough where, you know, those rookie drivers, or frankly, anyone who wants, can make one or two long runs and one put on potentially a different show for the fans, show off a different strategy, but also just, you know, maximize what they can do. And for smaller teams too, and O'Reilly and Trucks, I mean, sometimes, you know, they save an extra set of tires, so the practice really doesn't matter. But there are other times where, you know, maybe they hit a perfect practice setup and now they can finally make their way into the race, showcase what they could do. And when in the past, the metric system, when they didn't even bother to have any practice at all, it hindered these smaller teams from even bothering to go on the entry list. So there are a lot of positives that this brings in, and it's something that was much needed. I know it's not 100% confirmed, but I basically call it a formality because, as you said, or as I said, 20 minutes to 50 minutes, it's not a huge difference. It's just enough to make that positive impact, but I don't think it's going to be breaking people's pockets either, more than they already have. So let's just hope that it goes through, and I think it'll be a positive change when it does come.
0: I also just wish down the road you could bring back some practice on Fridays. I mean, I remember going to school and I'd be excited when I'd get home and either Speed or Fox Sports 1 would have Cup Series practice on a Friday afternoon, regardless of what track it was.
1: I just miss the Speed Channel in general. I mean, that's going to bring me down a whole other rabbit hole, but... Yeah.
0: No, don't worry. Motorsports Today is the new Speed Channel. Not Speed with Buxton Harvick. but listen, I miss that. And I do think there is a level of certain fans that would come for a full weekend that now, no disrespect to ARCA, are not going to come to a race weekend on the Friday if it's just ARCA. If there's an opportunity to see all the Cup Series stars on track on a Friday, I think there's a little more incentive to go, especially if you have like a garage or pit road pass and you have a chance for autograph sessions and stuff. Like, there'd be more of a reason and an incentive for a fan to go for the full 3-day weekend. I really think that the lack of practice sessions has hampered at least slightly the desire for people to travel from out of state to races, because you're always going to have the locals in the campgrounds that go to the same race every single year. You're also of the diehards that will show up no matter what the deal is, and obviously you'll have general admission who will show up on Sunday for the Cup race. But I just think the lack of track action has to be having some sort of effect on the amount of people there on Fridays and Saturdays, because we know NASCAR markets constantly, oh, sellout. Yes, the Sunday crowds are really good right now. But listen, I've been at the track. You've been at the track. The grandstands are a ghost town on Saturdays. That's just the name of the game. And even with the O'Reilly series being so good, and with the TV numbers for the O'Reilly series breaking records over the last few years, I've been at Pocono, I've been at Darlington. These are two tracks that sell out or come close to it every single year on Sundays. The Saturday when the O'Reilly race is happening, as good as the racing is for that series at both of those venues, the grandstands are empty. Like, it's almost embarrassing at this point. Like, I do think if there was more Cup Series action on track, which hopefully this change will lead to, you know, it might help the crowds on Saturdays be a little bit more appetizing for the sport. Mm-hmm. And I'll preface again. I know you said, like, multiple hours of practice isn't possible. IndyCar has two full practice sessions and a warm-up every single week. Formula One has three practice sessions every single week. Why can't NASCAR be at that level? I just don't see why NASCAR has to be any different from those two series.
1: Yeah, no, I mean, I agree with that, but thinking realistically, I mean, I would hope that we get free practice sessions back a weekend, but you know what? One extended one we'll have to work with, but I couldn't agree more in terms of just fans showing up. And I was at Echo Park in Atlanta last week, and I literally watched the entire O'Reilly race from the stands. It was the first time since Chicago Street Race in 23 that I was just able to sit down in the stands and watch the entire race from a general admission standpoint, which was really cool. And I will say that maybe it's because, you know, the drafting style, maybe there were a little bit more. It was Saturday night. I'd say maybe about half capacity in the stands, but still makes you wonder, could there have been even more if there was, I know there was a practice and qualifying session earlier in the day, there was more of enough track action, so maybe that's a little bit of an anomaly, but it still makes you think, what happens if there was more on track action? Would there be even more people that can show up? And I know the hospitality and the lodging industry is a whole nother thing. Like, it is expensive to travel, but you got to make it worth it then to have fans come down for the extra day. And I mean, it's a big economic boost for that entire city, who's ever hosting, to bring people from all over the country in. And people, it has to be worth it, especially if you're flying out. If you're flying out a hotel, that's an extra, I don't know, 500 a night potentially for a whole family. And NASCAR has to find a way to at least make it seem like you're getting $500 extra worth of value out of a race weekend. And I don't think 30 minutes alone will do that. I think that's where your point is. You need multiple practice sessions. But if we aren't going to get that anytime soon, if ever, you got to make little steps. And this is the first step into kind of making that happen and allowing fans to truly maximize their time any race weekend going forward again.
0: Well, if you have thoughts on this, hit us in the YouTube comments, hit us on the socials at Motorsports Today about your feelings about practice. But it does appear at least there will be an increase in 2027 of practice time for the Cup Series, which any increase is certainly a positive. Now, let's wrap with a little look ahead to this weekend. NASCAR and Formula One are both in action. Let's start with NASCAR because it is a crown jewel race. Brickyard 400, third time back on the oval. 2024, Kyle Larson made up for his tough ending to the Indy 500 with a double, with a win that was a bit controversial because of Brad Keselowski running out of gas and Ryan Blaney not knowing if he was the control car and NASCAR not really making a good call. Then in 2025, weather ended up impacting the end of the race, but it didn't hurt Bubba Wallace, who held off Kyle Larson and a pack of Penske Wolves on the final two restarts to score a massive win, his first ever win in the regular season, his third career Cup Series win. But the side plot this weekend is the in-season challenge, which for the second straight year has a Cinderella story in the championship. That being Todd Gilliland, who has now climbed to 23rd in points, has actually passed Zane Smith in the standings for the highest FRM car right now, and he will be battling a fellow Ford and Ryan Blaney, who results speak for themselves. Outside of Denny Hamlin, he has been the best driver in the Cup Series over the last 2 months. Penske has won back-to-back races, and we know Ford is going to be walking away with the in-season challenge championship in 2026. And on Tuesday, I had a chance to speak with both Blaney and Gilliland, looking ahead to the second half of the season and, of course, this battle in the in-season challenge championship.
2: Ryan, obviously you're chasing this championship on Sunday, but you're chasing a bigger one in November. And you guys are definitely feeling really good as a group. Back-to-back wins for Penske and Ford. You guys have historically been second-half risers during the season. Feels like a lot of tracks coming up on the schedule to really fit you guys as well. So how would you assess where you guys stand as a unit heading into this final stretch of the season?
3: Yeah, I feel pretty decent about it. Anyone's going to sit here and tell you they feel pretty good about it. But I feel like we've done a really good job this year of finding speed at places where we needed to find it, and then managing races to where we maybe have not had the best speed, but we've gotten better all night. And yeah, the last 2 weeks in our building has been really great. You know, it was nice to kind of have a huge win at Atlanta for us, and then an absolute dominating win by the 22 group at North Wilkesboro. I mean, that was an absolute butt whipping that those guys put on the field. And so I think the momentum is high. I'm really excited to get to Indy. That's been a place to where, we had a good shot to win that thing in 24. Joey and Austin had a really good shot to win that thing last year. So I'm excited to see where our speed's at there. And then, the rest of the, I guess you call it regular season, the final month. We got some really good short tracks in there for us and ended a speedway where we've been strong. So looking forward to seeing where we can get, and then making a run, at the championship. It's going to be, really tough. There's some great teams out there, but we just got to keep plugging away. And I commend, Team Penske for hanging in there and, always trying to get better. That's really just the name of the game. And I feel like we've done a really good job of hopefully getting to where we need to be. So only time will tell, but no matter what happens, we're going to keep working super hard.
0: Thank you. Eddie Kolegi, Motorsports Today. I got two for you, Todd. I guess first off, just looking big picture at what this journey over this past month has kind of meant for you. And I mean, regardless of how it plays out on Sunday, You're in the championship here. We know how meaningful this was for like Ty Dillon last year, but how big has this been for you and your FRM team just to really put on the map and showcase what you've been able to accomplish this year as a team?
4: Yeah, I think, yeah, like I mentioned, I think it's big for my whole team. You know, for me, I've just kind of been going about our normal business of, you know, just trying to get the best results we can for the 34 and seeing where that lands, you know, within the in-season tournament. But yeah, like I said, it's been cool to see my team kind of grab another gear and, you know, just, you know, push that little bit extra. And it's cool to see guys step up to the plate. So I think that's been the coolest part for me. Yeah, just seeing them really enjoy it and work for something, right? When we're, you know, mid-20s in points, you know, a good bit out of the chase bubble. Yeah, it's sometimes hard, right, for those guys to, you know, continue to stay motivated, which I think they always do. But, you know, just in life in general, right, when you feel like you're not fighting for something, it's easy to get, you know, just, you know, a little bit relaxed. Yeah. Whereas with this, I think it's been really fun to see those guys, you know, push to the absolute max.
0: And then this is the third year, I believe, back on the oval in Indianapolis. You guys have shown decent amount of speed on the big tracks. So what's the confidence level heading into Indy this weekend? And what's maybe the biggest adjustment you guys are looking for heading into Sunday?
4: Yeah, I think my confidence level is honestly pretty high. I think, you know, I was able to do the first, you know, one of the first tests there. You know, tire test when we were going back to the oval at Indy. So I think that really helped me a lot of just, you know, getting off on a good foot of, you know, getting laps, understanding the racetrack, you know, going through a lot of changes. And then, yeah, once we've got racing, I feel like that's been probably one of our best intermediate racetracks. So I'm excited about it. I obviously know it's going to take, you know, everything we got and more probably to beat the 12 straight up, but yeah, I think just for us and the 34 team, it's going to be, you know, just an interesting weekend. I feel like Chicagoland even was a step in the right direction for us. So, yeah, I'm hopeful that we can continue that momentum.
0: So clearly confidence for both of these guys. Now, Tropper, you were there for that media session too. And Claire B. Lang, I believe, was the one who called it David versus Goliath. And Goliath won last year when it was Ty Gibbs versus Ty Dillon. Will Goliath win again this year, or could the Todd Gilliland magic, Gilly for a Millie, actually go all the way through this time?
1: I mean, I think it's going to be a closer battle than the Ty versus Ty last year. I still don't know if I could confidently say that David will beat Goliath this time around. But then again, when it comes to Indianapolis, you don't see too much passing outside of restarts anyway. So if FRM has been known for having very good qualifying runs on faster tracks, so I don't know if Gillen will have the race pace compared to Blaney per se. But, you know, if they make the right strategy calls, anything's possible. And Gillen, it's not like they've been running bad. It's not like it's a complete fluke to make it to this point in the tournament. I mean, like, there is some speed there. And I'll be honest, I do think the Fords are going to run around the same spot because once again, their qualifying pace could be good, but there's not going to be many opportunities on track to make up ground anyway. So it's really going to come down to where you qualify and minimizing mistakes. And both Blaney and Gillen have that potential to qualify well and keep themselves kind of out of trouble. So it's hard to say. I don't think Gillen is as much of a David in this David versus Goliath situation as we think, but at the end of the day, we're also talking about Ryan Blaney, the guy that was finally able to bring Ford back to victory lane. Up until Joey Logano last week, Blaney was the only guy to win for Ford in a year. So he's a former champion. I mean, it's hard to root against one of the stars of the sport for something like this. I mean, it makes you think that, especially Team Penske's playground, Indianapolis Motor Speedway. I mean, it's going to be very, very hard to stop Ryan Blaney and Team Penske and that whole crew from taking home the prize. Anything's possible, and a Ford will win, but I'm tempted to say it's Blaney, in all honesty.
0: And when I look at the actual race itself, Tropper, on Sunday, I just feel like, I know Indianapolis is a bit of an outlier, it's different than other races on the schedule, but a lot of it's going to come down to pure qualifying speed just because of the lack of passing on track, especially with the next-gen car, which makes me think this is going to play out a lot like a lot of other races that we've seen this year, where it's Toyota, it's Ryan Blaney, and it's Kyle Larson. And that's just kind of the way I think this is going to play out. We know this is arguably Kyle Larson's playground at Indianapolis Motor Speedway. He runs really well on the oval. He did it way back with Chip Ganassi Racing when he used to drive the 42. He's certainly done it the last 2 years in the 5 car. I really think Larson, I'd argue Larson is still the favorite this weekend to me. As bad as Hendrick Motorsports as a collective has been the last few weeks, Kelsey pointed this out in our chat, by the way. Carson Hovsebar is only 36 points away from being the top Chevrolet in the standings. Not Chase Elliott, not Kyle Larson. A Spire Chevy being ahead of all four Hendrick cars, which is just mind-blowing. William Byron is still not a dead-set Chase driver at this point, too, and is still winless this year. Kyle Larson has not won in over a year, but he is the defending champion. So, like, it is a weird situation, but I just feel like this is the type of race, whereas even if Toyota has all the dominant forces up there, we know JGR is going to run well. We know Denny Hamlin is really good at this track. We know Christopher Bell has run well on the oval. Bubba Wallace won last year. Tyler Reddick was quick last year. I just think if there is a race where one Chevy can hold off four or five Toyotas, it is Indianapolis. And in Ford's case, I do think the next few races, as I said on our last episode, really plays well into their hands, particularly Joey Logano, Ryan Blaney, and Chris Buescher, but I don't think Indianapolis is one of those. I know Penske has run really well at Indianapolis the last couple of years, but I just think with the odds stacked against them, I really think this is Kyle Larson's race to lose this weekend, and I think this could be a big statement for that 5 team heading into the last few races of the season. I mean, now that we start to see more and more guys who we were waiting for that first win get theirs, Briscoe got his at Chicagoland, Logano gets his at North Wilkesboro, I think it's Kyle Larson's time. Maybe I'll change my pick before we post it on socials on Sunday once I see the cars actually hit the track, but at least right now, heading into the weekend, I think this is Kyle Larson's race to lose, and I think he's going to get his crown jewel win right here.
1: I wouldn't say it's his race to lose. I'm not willing to go that far considering the Hendrick speed and just how that team's operated this season, but I do see your point. Absolutely. I mean, like you said, the last 2 years, Larson was arguably the best car, one of the best ones, probably the best one to not win. And he knows what he's doing around that track. So, I mean, it's not a bad pick by any means. But I mean, if we're just looking at the weekend itself, I've been saying for a bunch of different scenarios this year, it's Toyota. Everyone has been. But I'm looking, and I say this way too often on the show this season, but it's frankly because it's true. Denny Hamlin has been in the mix all the time. And I think that this is really his second to last opportunity. If Hamlin actually retires when he says he's going to retire, and I mentioned this in our staff group chat earlier this week, I was running the numbers. I just looked at the schedule and I realized after this weekend, Denny Hamlin, if he retires at the end of 2027 and assuming he starts every race, he will only have 50 races left after this event, which is insane. But that means he only has two attempts, including this weekend, to finally win Brickyard 400. And we saw what happened in 2020 when he was leading. He had a flat tire with less than 10 to go, and it went to Kevin Harvick. That might have been the most distraught I've seen Denny. Well, I mean, in all honesty, 2025 is now, I think, past that. But for a single race up until a certain point, the most distraught I think we've seen Denny, and the most just shocked and lack of words that he's had after losing a race like that. And he's said on record, outside of a championship, Brickyard is one of the, it's the last crown jewel he needs, and it's probably the one race that he wants the most, especially after seeing it not be on the calendar for 3 years immediately after that flat tire incident. So with how good Hamlin's been, with how good Toyota's been, I don't see any reason why Hamlin's not the guy to beat this weekend, in all honesty.
0: Brickyard 400 going to be a lot of fun as we'll settle the in-season challenge as well. Let's quickly wrap with Formula One final race before summer break. It's the Hungarian Grand Prix, which has had some moments the last couple of years, most notably 2024. We flash you back to that. Lando Norris, Oscar Piastri battling it out. McLaren decides to undercut Lando during a pit cycle to cover off Lewis Hamilton. They end up undercutting him too far where he cycles in front of Oscar Piastri. And then Zach Brown with the first of many manipulation team orders incidents over the year that has led to some beef between Oscar and Lando, where they basically say, hey, Oscar's dominated the first half of the race. Lando, you got to let him through. Lando initially resists. Then he gives in. And then Oscar Piastri just has a weird celebration for his first career win. To go a year later, Lando outruns Oscar Piastri straight up and wins it. But it's McLaren 1-2s the last 2 years. With Kimi Antonelli's win at Spa, I was looking at the standings. This is crazy. We're not even at the summer break yet, and we've run fewer races at this point of the season than we did last year because of the two Middle East cancellations. The three championship contenders from last year are all more than 100 points back right now, which is insane. Lando, Oscar, and Max. And I wouldn't even say McLaren has been that bad the last couple of months. They're consistently running near the podium. It's just Mercedes and Ferrari are so head and shoulders above the rest of the field. And just besides George Russell's couple of mess ups at Canada and last week, these guys are just not making mistakes. And it's just unreal the gap that they have built up. But this is a week. Could be a turning point. Last year, that was really the last real shining moment for McLaren as a collective, because then, once they came back from the summer break, Lando blew up at Zandvoort, and then, of course, they bled their points all the way to Max Verstappen, nearly stealing the championship. But I do think heading into this weekend, I do like Kimi Antonelli's chances. I also like George Russell's chances because I think George Russell is going to be very motivated to try to bounce back here. Did finish on the podium last year at Hungary with a third place behind the two McLarens. But this is a massive statement weekend for any driver because you just want to go into that summer break feeling good, and then you can go through that month, have the reset, and from a team perspective, prepare for the upgrades for the final stretch of the season.
1: And I mean, it's hard to root against, once again, Mercedes in this case, and especially Antonelli. I mean, he has 6 wins on the year, and now that he got his momentum back, I mean, I really don't see any reason why he's not going to be able to keep it. But then again, the McLarens, if they've been 1-2 of the previous 2 seasons, they know what they're doing. Their drivers know what they're doing at this track. The team knows what they're doing at this track. So, I mean, I look at them, both Lando and Oscar. In all honesty, I would say Oscar above Lando for this specific event, just in terms of my personal podium opinion. But we'll see how it plays out. I mean, once again, as you said, just building momentum, or for some drivers, maintaining what they have before that summer break. And we'll see how it plays out in terms of a championship run. But frankly, I mean, once again, Mercedes and Ferrari are so far ahead of the pack that the only other one that I could see spoiling the party, quote unquote, would be Lewis right now. Lewis has definitely surprised me the last couple weeks, just being on the podium more consistently, fighting at the front. But do I think he's going to win outright and start to bleed into that championship lead? I know he's only down, 46 points, something along those lines, to Antonelli. So it's doable. And maybe after the summer break, but I'm sorry. Do I just have a gut feeling that it's going to happen this weekend? Personally, no. I think it's going to be Mercedes or McLaren winning. So, well, we'll see. I mean, I could be eating my words very easily, though. My F1 picks have not been that great this year because, frankly, up until the end of last season, I was still using for F1 picks Max Verstappen until proven otherwise. And unfortunately, I've been proven otherwise and don't really know where to go from here. So we'll see how it plays out, but it should be a good one regardless.
0: Now, I did want to end the show, but listen, taking you behind the curtain, we're recording this on a Wednesday morning. There is breaking news in IndyCar that I do want to touch on. There has been a charter swap in 2027. Rahal Letterman Lanigan Racing has sold a charter to Dreyer Reinbold Racing for 2027. So Rahal Letterman Lanigan will only have 2 cars, and Dreyer Reinbold will have one. Now, with the new rules, that really means they can only have 2 cars because you're only allowed to run an open car at the Indy 500 in 2027 and beyond. So what does that look like for either Mick Schumacher or Louis Foster? Or perhaps does Graham Rahal finally retire? I don't know, because I could see a world where any of those 3 step away. A lot of people have been saying that Dreyer Reinbold is just going to give Connor Daly that seat. Could they go elsewhere? Obviously, they had the passing of one of their owners, Dennis Reinbold, just a few weeks ago, and now the team makes a big splash. First time since 2012 that Dreyer Reinbold will be full-time in IndyCar. That was with Oriol Servia, and he finished 13th in points. So really, really interesting wrinkle right there. Again, we're recording this on a Wednesday. Maybe there'll be more clarity by the time this airs on WRC on Friday, but gut reaction here to us finally, for the first time, having a charter sold to another team in this new era of IndyCar.
1: Does it say how much it sold for? Is that public?
0: That ain't public. No.
1: Okay. Because that would be the real gut reaction right there, finding out what monetary value the charter system actually created for IndyCar.
0: Yeah.
1: But in terms of the teams itself, I mean, I'm surprised because ROO has finally gotten their act together this season. They have had some good runs, especially with Rahal. But, you know, we've talked about their struggles over the last couple of years, especially that disastrous weekend at Indy, what was it, 2 seasons ago, where you know, almost none of their cars made it in. Like, it was absolutely brutal. So to see themselves kind of build themselves up, I mean, going down from three to two cars, if we see it in NASCAR in the lower series sometimes too, it's kind of a strategic repurposing, if you will, of just their assets, their organizational structure, and it could make them run better. But when you're already limited to 3 cars and there's only, what, 22 chartered entries in that series, it's a little surprising to me to see a team willingly go down, because that purse money for the chartered entries does go a long way. So there has to be a really good calculated reasoning or just a great offer by Dreyer and Reinbold to make this happen. But gut reaction is, I mean, we're finally, I don't want to say finally, but we're adding another full-time team to the sport, especially after Prema's situation over the offseason. So it's kind of balancing the numbers back a little bit to hopefully have more parity. And it's not like Dreyer and Reinbold, like they've, it's been, as you said, like 13, 14 years since they've been full-time in the series, but they know what they're doing in terms of making an IndyCar entry. So I don't think they'll be performing bad either, especially depending what alliances they end up having, which I imagine remains to be seen. But yeah, I don't know what will happen. Maybe he'll screw Mick Schumacher over from a ride. Maybe that that IndyCar tenure is going to be less than we expected. But then again, Graham Rahal, you never know. As you said, he could retire. And it's just going to open up a lot more silly season pieces, or I guess more questions, not really more rides opening up. It's still the same number of rides. But I think we're it's going to be interesting to see how these last few Duffel and who maybe gets left behind.
0: Yeah, I think more questions than answers, because I could justify all three of them leaving. Graham Rahal is old, Mick Schumacher's only been here for a year, and Louis Foster has not impressed and has been trying other stuff like running the truck race at Lime Rock a couple weeks ago. So maybe there's been some whispers that he's getting the boot, and maybe that's why he's trying some other things. But it is official. Dreyer Reinbold is going full-time in 2027, and RLL is going from 3 cars to 2. That's going to do it for this episode of Motorsports Today. Reminder, as always, find us on the web, motorsportstoday.net. 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No episode on Monday. We're going to be back live, though, on WRSU next Friday to look back at the weekend, do a little bit of a look ahead. It is an off weekend for all three series, but we'll certainly have stuff to talk about following up the Brickyard 400. For Jeffrey Hrunka, for Adam Tropper, I'm Eddie Kalegi, signing off of this episode of Motorsports Today, reminding you, as always, to enjoy the weekend and enjoy the racing.
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10: LeBron James is signing with the Philadelphia 76ers. Matt Mattinson has more.
11: He made the announcement on X. ESPN says it's a 2-year deal worth $8 million. James said he was pretty sure he played his last game, but after some thought, he believes he can help bring a championship to the city of Philadelphia. He thanked Miami and Northeast Ohio as he reportedly was considering going to the Heat and Cavaliers. James also thanked the city of Los Angeles, where he just spent the last 8 seasons playing for the Lakers, winning the NBA title in 2020.
10: President Trump is planning to make an announcement on American nuclear innovation later today at the White House. It comes after the U.S. and Saudi Arabia reached an agreement on a nuclear deal that allows the kingdom to use American technology to build nuclear reactors. However, Trump said final approval of that deal is conditioned on Saudi Arabia joining the Abraham Accords to help normalize relations with Israel. Sean Diddy Combs is in solitary confinement after getting into a fight at a New Jersey prison. The 56-year-old music mogul reportedly got into a fight with another inmate at the Federal Correctional Institution in Fort Dix. The inmate allegedly said something to Diddy that triggered the altercation. Diddy is in the middle of his 50-month sentence for transporting prostitutes. New U.S. tariffs have been implemented against dozens of countries at the direction of President Trump. The latest tariffs, ranging from 10% to 12.5%, took effect at midnight, replacing the previous ones. The White House says the new tariffs are tied to the imports of goods made with forced labor. Trump has previously said tariffs weren't going away after the Supreme Court struck down last year's tariffs. Last year's Super Bowl teams are in training camp. The reigning champion Seattle Seahawks and AFC champs New England Patriots opened up their camps today following the Arizona Cardinals and Carolina Panthers, who began earlier in the week. I'm Chris Caraggio, NBC News Radio.
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Whoa, slow down there, cowboy. Okay, this is Maxime, and you're listening to WRSU-FM, New Brunswick, the home of Rutgers Radio. Let's keep it locked for now, how about, okay?

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Thomas Chester in the town. The wrecking ball is fast approaching. Engulfing spirit, league exploding. We bid farewell, all hope is lost. The clock has ticked its final time.

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6: 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I am not, because I am in Los Angeles.

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4: 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I'm Chris Caraccio.
5: President Trump is making an announcement on American nuclear innovation at the White House at this hour. It comes after the U.S. and Saudi Arabia reached an agreement on a nuclear deal to use American technology to build nuclear reactors in the kingdom. However, Trump said final approval of that deal is conditioned on Saudi Arabia joining the Abraham Accords to help normalize relations with Israel. Triple-digit temperatures are expected all the way from Texas to North Dakota starting this weekend. A massive heat dome will send daytime highs above 110 degrees in Phoenix, while Texas and much of the interior southwest will likely be over 100. Forecasters say highs near or above 100 will be possible in the Dakotas and Minneapolis. President Trump does not believe Russia and China are playing an active role in the U.S. conflict with Iran. In a post on Truth Social, he said both China and Russia have told him they would not sell weapons to Iran. The post appears to contradict previous statements from Secretary of War Pete Hegseth, who told lawmakers that Russia and China are enabling Iran. A school shooter charged with the death of four people in Georgia has pleaded guilty. Wendy Swanson has more.
6: Colt Gray killed two students and two teachers in 2024 at Appalachie High School in Winder. Nine others were also injured in the mass shooting. He originally pleaded not guilty to the charges, but said recently he would be changing his plea. The plea was non-negotiated by prosecutors and nothing was offered to Gray for pleading guilty. After he pleaded, victim impact statements were read in the courtroom. Gray's father, Colin Gray, was previously convicted of second-degree murder and other charges for providing his son with the firearm used in the shooting.
5: LeBron James is signing with the Philadelphia 76ers. He made the announcement today on X. ESPN says it's a two-year deal worth $8 million. James said he was pretty sure that he played his last game this season, but after some thought, he believes he can help bring a championship back to the city of Philadelphia. I'm Chris Caraggio, NBC News Radio.
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0: Hi, it's Olivia Munn with my shelter pets, Frankie and Chance. 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
5: NBC News Radio, I'm Chris Caraccio. President Trump says he hasn't made up his mind yet about restarting major combat operations in Iran. At the White House today, he was asked by reporters about his comments to Axios that he's considering a massive attack on Iran that would be bigger than the strikes conducted during Operation Epic Fury.
6: Well, there's two ways. I mean, it's you can just keep doing exactly what we're doing and take them apart piece by piece. We could do it in a more rapid fashion, which we might do, or we can negotiate with them, which we're also doing right now, I mean, as we speak.
5: And Trump said he believes Iran is very serious about negotiating. This comes as the U.S. and Iran have renewed attacks against each other. LeBron James says he's signing with the Philadelphia 76ers after weeks of speculation. He made the announcement today on X. ESPN says it's a two-year deal worth $8 million. James said he was pretty sure he played his last game this year, but after some thought, he believes he can help bring a championship back to the city of Philadelphia. The teenager accused of killing two teachers and two students in Georgia has pleaded guilty. Colt Gray opened fire in 2024 at Appalachie High School in Windsor. Nine others were injured in the mass shooting. Gray now faces a minimum sentence of life in prison. South Carolina will lead off the Democrats' 2028 presidential primary calendar. A DNC panel voted today to keep the state first in the nation, rejecting bids from other states. The panel also voted to approve early primaries for Nevada, Michigan, and New Hampshire, with two more states expected to be added. The order of states could determine which candidates get the early momentum. Wall Street is closing mixed as chip stocks extended losses. Intel shares fell 6%, with AMD, Broadcom, and Micron also sliding. Stocks had moved higher earlier in the session, but trading remained volatile as Iran fears weighed on the markets. At the closing bell, the Dow gained 235 points. The S&P 500 rose 3 points, and the NASDAQ lost 161 points. I'm Chris Caraccio, NBC News Radio.
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1: Hello. 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
3: NBC News Radio, I'm Scott Carr. President Trump says he's still deciding if he'll restart major combat operations in Iran. Trump was asked by reporters at the White House today about his comments to Axios that he's considering a massive attack on Iran. Trump said he hasn't decided yet, adding, "We're talking to Iran right now." He says he believes Iran is very serious about negotiating. This as the U.S. and Iran have renewed attacks against each other. Iran's now claiming new drone strikes against U.S. military facilities in Bahrain, Jordan, and Kuwait.
4: A series of explosions were heard on Friday near a military base in northern Iraq that hosts American forces. A video posted on X by Kurdish broadcaster Rudaz shows at least one drone being intercepted. The attacks came hours after the U.S. military said it completed a 13th consecutive night of strikes on Iran. I'm Monica Nelson.
3: Basketball star LeBron James has chosen the Philadelphia 76ers to perhaps be the final NBA team he plays for. He made the announcement on X. ESPN says it's a two-year deal worth $8 million. James had said he was pretty sure he'd played his last game, but after some thought, he writes, he believes he could help bring a championship back to the city of Philadelphia. And James thanked the city of Los Angeles, where he just spent the last eight seasons playing for the Lakers, winning the NBA title in 2020. A rescheduled White House Correspondents' Dinner is set for tonight after an assassination attempt caused the cancellation of the original April event. The venue's been moved to the Waldorf Astoria in Washington, D.C. instead of the Washington Hilton. There's also a shorter guest list, and the Secret Service has said there'll be enhanced security for tonight's event. Charges against 31-year-old Cole Allen of California are still in a pre-trial phase. Allen's accused of sprinting through security at the original dinner with guns and knives. Scott Carr, NBC News Radio.
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1: WRSU
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